0: Hey everybody, this is Babbie Mason, and thank you so very much for listening to Babbie Mason Radio today. I have on the phone someone who is very near and dear to me, a very talented musician. He is a fine singer, songwriter, producer, arranger, musician, all-around musician, and he has released a wonderful song. The reason why I know all of this is because he happens to be my son, and I watched him grow into his musicianship and his artistry. His name is Chaz Mason. Chaz Mason, how are you doing today, my dear?
1: Hello. How are you? I am great. So great to hear your voice and to be welcomed onto your show today. Thank you.
0: Thank you. I'm glad that you're here because I don't know that I've ever had the opportunity to feature your voice on Babbie Mason Radio. So this
1: this is a Chaz Mason mother-son debut, as a matter of
0: yes,
1: fact.
0: Yes, it is. How about that?
1: Yeah,
0: well, Chaz, I have watched you grow into your musicianship and your artistry since you were very, very young, and you are, you are doing a fine job of it. You have written a song called Time for Change, and I think this is one of the most beautiful songs, not that you've written, but I think, not just that you've written, but I think this is one of the most beautiful songs that I've ever heard. I mean, when I heard it, I sat down, I was floored, it was so beautiful. I had to sit down and just take in every word, and I think it's very relevant and timely. So can you talk about the inspiration behind the song?
1: Yes, for sure. It's very interesting because me and two of my friends, Samantha Nelson and Brandon Salmon, got together to write a couple of years ago, and Brandon had this track that that he played, and I think I wanted to say this was right after the Las Vegas shooting that happened, the massacre. And we sat down and we were just kind of, you know, it was all somber, you know, it was like what do you write about when you have something planned to do something and you get together in an event or something crazy happens like that, and it kind of shifts the room or the energy or where everybody is. So when we got together, it was like the elephant in the room that we had to address, you know. It just naturally, I think the song kind of wrote itself. We did it. It didn't take long to write the song, you know. I think we recorded a demo version of it, and I didn't like it at all. I hated my vocal performance, and it was just really, really funny. And then this just happened to be like at least a couple of years ago.
0: I find it interesting that 2 years ago you all wrote the song, and it had its birth, but it has a somewhat of like a rebirth. Or the fact that it would come out at this time, 2 years later, in the season that it's come out in the days of COVID and all the racial unrest that's going on in our country right now, I think the timing couldn't be more perfect for its official release.
1: It is definitely an appropriate time, and I don't know if that to me is. If that brings me some type of solace or not, because to me, I feel like it's always been time, like it's past time, you know? And so it's for me, it's just like we've been living in this state for the past couple of years. Yeah, throw COVID-19 on top of it, but I'm sure you could throw anything else on top of any type of like social injustices or, inequality. For all different types of people, and I really think that Time for Change really speaks not only to current times of racism and pandemic with the virus, but I think it also speaks to social subjects or inequalities within races, genders, and sexuality preferences.
0: Yeah, this song is appropriate for many, many reasons, and not just for year 2020, but it could have been released any time within the last lifetime.
1: Yeah,
0: it's very appropriate. Well, I want to talk about the fact that you are not only a singer-songwriter and a musician, but you're also the quintessential entrepreneur in that you have launched your own label. You are putting this song out, you know, with your own efforts, and I want to congratulate you on that.
1: Thank you.
0: You know, you're following kind of in your parents' footsteps. I'm following in my parents' footsteps.
1: I'm too.
0: I'm looking. I went after my daddy and my mother, who always, you know, were entrepreneurs mm-hmm. and innovators in their own right. But I want you to give a little bit of advice, if you can, before we listen to the song "Time for Change," because I want our listeners to hear this beautiful, beautiful song. And I am by no means prejudiced. I am for real. This song will stop you in your tracks. It's just that gorgeous, and your vocal performance is amazing. But I want you to give some advice for upstarts, because you're doing it all. You're having to write the song, produce the song, arrange the song, sing the song, promote the song. I mean, you got to be all things to this record company and this endeavor that you have launched. Can you give some advice to upstarts who want to do it, a little bit of that? How can you advise them?
1: My biggest advice would be don't do anything alone, because you can't. And I just feel like if you are, I don't know, if you're in the middle of the, what's a good analogy? I was going to say maybe throwing a stone. Maybe that's a good thing. So maybe there's a target and you have one stone, and the target is way across the other side of the lake, and you got one stone, throw it. Now, you can pick your one stone, throw it, and you'd be all by yourself. You know, your chances of hitting that target, you know, very slim to none. You have to have account for wind, trajectory, account for all these different types of things that's going on. But if you have a team with you, and if you got 20 people with you,

0: as they say, it takes teamwork to make the dream work.
1: It sure does. So I don't know if my analogy was good, but I hope it that's the best way I could explain, you know what I'm saying? The biggest advice I would say is definitely try to find a team, a great team where everybody is like-minded and you guys are going after the same goal. I feel like if you have that, it's something that's attainable.
0: Well, I would say that was the perfect analogy. And not only is my son Chaz Mason a great musician, he's a genius. And that's not spoken by Daddy Mason. That's spoken by Mama Mason. Okay? That's spoken by Mama Mason. Chaz Mason, thank you for joining me today here on Daddy Mason Radio.
1: Thank you so very much for having me on. I love you.
0: I love you, and I wish you much success. I
1: wish
0: you too, baby.
1: I wish I could come home and see you soon. Maybe when all this stuff dies down, I'll come down, or I'll have to come to Atlanta, and then maybe I can quarantine for 2 weeks and then come see you guys because I miss you.
0: I miss you too, honey, and I hope to see you soon and much success with Time for Change.
1: Thank you. Love you.

0: Babbie Mason talks about a place called Hope.
1: I remember hearing President Bill Clinton give his acceptance speech at the Democratic Convention in 1992. And during his speech, he mentioned the fact that he is from Hope, Arkansas. And he closed his speech with the words, "I still believe in a place called Hope." Well, the moment I heard those words, the songwriter in me stood to attention and I said immediately, those are words to a song. And in fact, I would go on and write the song called A Place Called Hope, inspired by President Bill Clinton's acceptance speech. And I heard that Michael English was recording, and I thought this would be a great song for Michael English, so I in fact did a demo, and I sent it to Michael English at his record company, and he liked it and recorded it. I was pleasantly surprised when I heard the cut that they had used a portion of my demo in the introduction to Michael's song. It was just a cool way of marrying my demo with his recording. But I want you to know today, my friend, that as long as you have a pulse, you have a purpose. Jeremiah 29:11 says this, "For I know the plans I have for you, declares the Lord. They are plans to prosper you and not to harm you, plans to give you a future and a hope." So remember, your best days are not behind you, but your best and brightest days are still out there in front of you. And as long as you have a future, you have a hope, because Jesus Christ is hope personified. So look to him, the author and finisher of your faith. And as long as you look to him, you will have a future filled with hope.

Here's another promise from God's Word, found in John chapter 16, verse 33. I have told you these things so that in me you may have peace. In this world you will have trouble, but take heart. I have overcome the world. John chapter 16, verse 33.

0: Hello, everyone, and welcome to Babbie's House on the Radio. I am your host, Babbie Mason, and thank you so very much for listening in today. You know, I am so blessed to have as my very special guest today, author, pastor, grandmother, caretaker, wife of a bishop, pastor of a great church. Her name is Antoinette Upchurch, and she is the author of a beautiful book called God's Little Sunshine. And the book is about the life of her sweet granddaughter, whose name is Kaden Upchurch, and the experiences and the love that she gets to share with her precious granddaughter. And this whole 30-minute show will be about celebrating the life of Kaden and all that we've learned from Kaden, and also her ministry there in Sanford, North Carolina, as the pastor of the Increasing Faith Deliverance Ministry in Sanford, North Carolina. My very special guest today is Antoinette Upchurch. Pastor Upchurch, how are you doing today, my friend?
1: I am doing great, baby. Thank you so much for having me on the radio.
0: Oh, thank you for being on the show. You are so welcome. And I'll tell you, Pastor Upchurch, just from talking with you on the phone, even before our interview, my heart is so encouraged. And I know that our listeners are going to really be blessed by our conversation today. So let's just jump in. Your book is called God's Little Sunshine. So tell me why you wrote the book, and what does the title God's Little Sunshine refer to?
1: Well, this book was inspired by me and inspired by my granddaughter for me, and just caring for her almost close to 9 years and the different things she's been through in life, and just seeing God's miracles upon her life that she's still here after the doctor said she wouldn't live past 3 months. It's now almost 9 years, and the different things she's went through and seeing God's hand in it and the miracles that God has wrought in her life. When I see her, I see God's sunshine. She's one of God's little flowers. She's one, when you see her, she lights up. She's just a blessing. So she inspires me, and I just want the world to know that God is able to do exceedingly and abundantly above all that we could ask. And when I look at my granddaughter, I see the abundance of God's love. I see the power of God's love. I just see God's little sunshine.
0: Amen. Kaden is your granddaughter, and she came to live with you when she was first born, but tell me how it was that she came to live with you in the first place.
1: Because my son at that time, he was dating a young lady, and he became a teen parent. You know, you teach your children, and sometimes they go astray, but it doesn't mean you don't love them. And he ended up, the young lady ended up getting pregnant, and at that point, there was a lot of issues going on in her home and different things. And so once she had the baby, she came to live with us. She had her own room and all of that stuff, but we wanted her in a safe environment so that the baby could be safe and so that she could be safe. So she came and lived with us, and so then Mom went off to school, and she ended up staying with me. So and that's how Kaden ended up living with us.
0: So Kaden is 9 years of age, and she has a very special diagnosis and a very special physical condition. Can you tell us about her diagnosis and her physical condition today?
1: Yes. She's been diagnosed with hydrocephaly, porencephaly, and anencephaly. And basically those three has to do with the brain, and cerebral palsy as well. So has to do with the brain, and in the top of her brain there's absence of brain, and then there's like a cyst that sits right in the middle of the brain. So it's like they always said that, you know, the doctor said that she wouldn't be able to function, wouldn't know us, or wouldn't be able to see us, but that hasn't stopped her. You know, God is still working, and she still sees, she still's here. And because of the tissue that's there, she does have some tissue in the brain. I just believe that God allows it to work, so she knows who we are. When we come in the room, when we're in front of her, she just realizes who we are.
0: Oh, that's beautiful. I want you to tell us about how you know that Kaden, who is 8 years old, going on 9 years of age, let's just repeat again that the doctors, their prognosis was that she wouldn't make it, but
1: yes,
0: she's here, she's still
1: yes,
0: here, she's eight
1: yes,
0: years
1: yes,
0: of age, and she's going to be 9 years of age in just a few months. Praise
1: yes,
0: God.
1: Yes.
0: How is it that you know that she is able to understand you, and how does she communicate with you?
1: She communicates with her eyes. She has the biggest, beautiful eyes you've ever seen. And it's amazing because they said it. Kaden won't respond, but if you walk in the room and you start talking to her, she'll turn her whole head to where you are. You know, she'll turn her whole head. She'll smile. And it's amazing because you can, you know, I can say stuff like, I love you, baby, or grandma, sweetie, baby, or sweetheart, or Katie Boo. And as soon as I say that, she recognizes voices. She recognizes voices because she learns the voices by you continuing to talk to her. So she hears my voice, and she responds to our voice and also our sense and also our audience and our presence. So, but even if she didn't know you, she still would recognize that someone's in the room. It's just like I know God has given her the ability to be able to sense people in the room, and the doctors are just amazed at the abilities that she has, and I credit it to God.
0: Yes, we give glory to God. You have said that the power of God, you can see that the power of God lives in Caden. How do you know that, and what do you mean by that?
1: Now, I know he does because at the time that Caden, in September of 2017, she had contracted pneumonia, and she was in the hospital for 2 months, and they didn't think she was going to make it. And when they put the she had to get on the breathing machine, and the breathing machine was every time I stepped in that room and she would hear my voice, she would hear Nana's voice, and I would talk to her, she would immediately start crying. And I would look at her, and I said, Caden, God is with you. I said, baby, everything's going to be all right. I said, Nana, promise that God has you. And even in the midst of this baby going through that, she would look at me and give me the cutest little smile. And it would be half of a smile, but I knew then that the Lord had her. I said, God, you got this. You know, I don't have to carry it, but God got it. And I just know that God is inside. He lives inside of her. He really does.
0: Those of you that are listening in today, I'm speaking today with Pastor Antoinette Upchurch, and she is the author of God's Little Sunshine, which is a beautiful book about her granddaughter, Caden, who lives with her and has had multiple diagnoses and I'm sure a lot of surgeries and a lot of care, but she is a fighter. She is still here, and she is a beautiful, precious gift of God. And you told us, Pastor Upchurch, that the doctors said early on, give up. Just give up. She's not going to make it. But you prayed, and I know you believed, and Caden is still here. You didn't give up. What motivates you to keep going?
1: Because I know that there's life inside of her. You know, and this is my son's daughter, my husband's seed, the daddy's seed. I mean, and this is life. She don't want to leave. She wants to be here. And the more love she feels, you know, the more we want her here. The more love she feels, the more we fight with her. We just wasn't really to give up. And even though, you know, we know that the enemy throw curves and he try to do things to discourage, but we have fought. We have fought with this, and we're not giving up. No, she wants to live, and she fights to live. She could have died during the pneumonia period, but she didn't die. The baby fought through that, and she's a fighter. Caden, her name means warrior, and she's a warrior, and she's a fighter. And because she fights, we fight for her, and we fight with her.
0: You know, you would at face value, you would think that Caden is just a recipient of a lot of care, or that she is the recipient of your love. But you have expressed to me in our conversation before the interview and during the interview that Caden is able to give love. She is able to respond to your love. So in what ways do you see, in what ways does Caden's life bring you joy?
1: Oh, my God. Just the fact that when I go in the room and, you know, I bend over and I talk to her, you know, there's a big smile on her face. And, you know, and not only does she smile, but she, you know, bats her eyes. And if you lean up against her, she'll try to lean in towards you. And she's just a happy baby, you know. And they said she wouldn't even smile or do anything. But she's God's little sunshine. This baby smiles. And she smiles at the right time. You know, as soon as I say, Grandma, I love you, you know, she loves me back. And Caden has brought me joy because even when I was going through, there have been periods in my life that I was going through hard times, or I may have been depressed or something came up. And to know that I had to go home and take care of my granddaughter and feel the love she had, it really helped me come out of flesh. She came into our life at a time when I really needed her in my life.
0: Well, let's talk about your book for a moment. Who is your book written for or to?
1: It's written to families that, you know, have to give care to, whether it's a disabled child, a disabled adult, disabled mother, father. It's to those that are struggling with children that have special needs, or adults that have special needs, or, you know, those that sometimes that don't get the attention they need to get, or sometimes they're forgotten, you know, because of maybe the physical structures, the physical features, or what they're going through in their body, or, you know, just those with special needs. And it's to those caregivers to let them know that you can make it. Don't give up. You are important. You make that family member feel important. You're doing something that God wants you to do, and that's the love, and that's the care for that loved one. It's to reach out to those parents that feel like, oh, God, I can't do this. My child was born with this disease, or my child was born without this. You know, it's to you to know that you can do it, because I know Kaden, from where she started back then and where she is now, it's worth the fight. And I just want to encourage families that it's worth the fight. Don't give up. It gets hard. There have been times when I felt like, you know, would it be easy for her just to leave and go ahead and be with God? And I could hear the voice of God telling me, not so, not so. No matter how hard it gets, God has been there. And the human side does want to give up. But when you look at that child and see that they're not ready to go, that they're fighting, they want to love and they want to live, I'm not going to give up. So I encourage families that are going through to know that you can make it, and that person is special. They're on assignment in your life, too, to help keep you, you know, to that place where you can hear God's voice and you can pray for them. And even if you're not a believer, you'll know that there is a God somewhere.
0: Praise God. That's beautiful. Well, what kind of response have you received from those people that have read your book? What are they saying?
1: Well, a lot of people are letting me know they appreciate it. They appreciate the love they see, and they're encouraged to go on with their child, their family member. I had one lady that let me know, she said she felt like that the doctors kept giving her, everything was so negative about it, and she read in my book where I said, well, it doesn't, you know, I understand the doctors have to give you the diagnosis, but thank you for the report, but whose report will I believe? You know, I just talked about, I really believe God and what God says. And that's where I sit with that. I just believe what God says.
0: Well, I know that Kaden requires a lot of care, and it takes a team of people to care for her. And so let's just let's tip our hat for a moment to those people that help you take care of Kaden. Can you talk a little bit about the team that is a part of her care?
1: Yes, ma'am, I can. I sure will, no problem. Of course, me, then my son, her father, he takes care of her. Her mother takes care of her when she's in dental school right now, so she comes home every other weekend and help take care of her. And my husband's here all the time with me. We both take care of her. My daughter, her auntie, loves her a lot. And then she has my son, David, when he comes home. And even some of the church family will step in when we need them. And her four nurses are beautiful. They are so good to her. She gets round-the-clock care, first and second shift, sometimes third shift. But if third shift doesn't come in, then we'll take care of her ourselves. So it's a team of us that come together. We come together for Kaden, the purpose of Kaden. And I let them know, I said, don't feel sorry for her. She don't need that. She needs to know that she's a big girl, and that you know, we believe in her and that we love her. We realize that there's you know, something going on with her, and we realize what she was diagnosed with, but we've always treated her like a big girl, and I always talked to her like a big girl, and I let her know, Kaden, you're gonna make it, and the staff and the family, we do her the same way. We're very positive staff. No matter what it looks like, we're gonna believe God all the way to the end.
0: You know, Pastor, we're living in a society that wants it right now. We want life to be perfect. We don't like discomfort. We don't like it when circumstances turn out differently than we had hoped. But it's obvious that this is not your approach to life. Will you talk to those people who say, Pastor Upchurch, why don't you just put your granddaughter in a hospital or put her in an institution and just make life easier for you? What do you have to say to them?
1: I won't do that. This is my granddaughter. God gave her to me. I feel like she's assigned to our family. I really believe God gave her this for a reason. It is just not for her being assigned to us, but Kaden is on assignment to change our lives because of this baby. Kaden has changed our lives. We're not the same people we were almost 9 years ago. Our family has changed. Our relationship with God has changed. No, we were not willing to put our grandbaby in an institution. her mom and dad did not do it. We were determined that we're going to do this thing. We're going to work it together. That is our loved one. That is our family. We're not going to do that. We're not going to leave her like that. And she needs to be able to feel the love. That's what's kept her alive, that she can feel our love and understand that we care. If she was sitting up in there, she might not even be here today. You know, love, it has helped her a lot, feeling our love. No, we weren't going to give her up. No, with all the energy, with all the power and the strength of God that was in us, we were determined that that will not happen on our watch. We were not going to give up. We were not going to let her leave this home. No matter what goes on, we're here to work as a team. We work around the clock. We are here for her, and we really care.
0: I'm so glad that you brought up the subject of love, because

0: She just, all she knows is love. Now, one thing I will say, if there's an argument, she can tell there's an argument. You know, Kaden can look with her eyes and tell. But, yeah, it doesn't matter. She's still going to love whoever's before her, especially when you treat her with love and respect and you love on her and you talk to her. And, you know, but if somebody sit around her and they just don't, you know, talk or communicate with her, I mean, she's still going to treat you good because that's all she knows. She doesn't know anything but that. That's all she knows is love, unconditional love. So she doesn't judge. You know, I thought about that one day. I was going through a rough day, and I came home, and I was like, that person got on my nerves so bad, and I could have, you know, just the human side of me. But my granddaughter, I go in there, and she doesn't, it doesn't matter that grandma got upset. She loves me whether I'm upset. She loves me whether I'm not upset. She just loves me.
1: Well, what are some of the things that Kaden likes to do? Like, what is her favorite food, or what is her favorite kind of music, or what is her favorite color? Tell us a little bit about Kaden.
0: Now you ain't gonna believe this, but Kaden likes Dora. She loves Dora.
1: Dora the Explorer.
0: When we put on a CD or we put on the video, you would see her eyes get so big. She likes Mickey Mouse Clubhouse, but it's something about Dora. She loves Dora's voice. She gets really, her eyes get so big. Cause sometimes I put it on her ears and let her hear. I let her watch it on TV. She loves it. She loves to feel soft things. She loves to feel. I bought her books that have soft, you know, textures in it, and she likes to feel textures. She loves textures. So with Kaden's vision, Kaden only sees black and white, according to what they have said. So when she sees you, she sees black and white. So color is not an issue for her, but the touch and the hear, she loves all genre of music. But we play most, well, in our home, we play gospel, a lot of gospel, and we play some classical. I have let her listen to a couple of your songs, and when she heard them, you know, I put on some of your music, and she looked, you know, from YouTube, and she, you know, looked, she responded, and so she's, you know, she loves children's songs, she loves music, you know, because it's something different.
1: That's powerful. Praise God for that. Well, you are a remarkable woman, Pastor Antoinette Upchurch. You are an author of the book that's about your granddaughter called God's Little Sunshine. You are a pastor of the Faith Deliverance Ministry of Sanford, North Carolina. Your husband is a bishop. Oh, and by the way, you're a pastor for 15 years, and you just finished your first building project. Congratulations on that.
0: Thank you very much.
1: You are finishing up your master's degree in addiction counseling.
0: Yes.
1: I mean, so your plate is full. How do you find the strength to do all of that?
0: I have to balance it out. I balance it out. All of my children are grown, so basically what we have here is Kaden and our little dog, but, you know, that's pretty much it. But I pretty much balance my life out. I have to keep a balance. If I don't, then I probably would go crazy. So I have to keep a balance of what I need to do when I'm doing this, when I'm doing it, and I have to balance it out, and I have to stay focused. And I do a lot of praying, so I definitely do.
1: You're finishing up your master's degree in addiction counseling. How do you plan to incorporate that into your life and ministry?
0: Well, I want to work at a drug treatment center for a while, but then my hopes is once I get my licensures and everything, that I will be able to counsel some people on site, either on site at church, you know, once we build more on site at church, or either I would like to go into homes, group homes, or different places and use that, you know, to be able to help people. And also just to be able to hear a voice locally on the radio here to talk to people that are maybe struggling and let them know what they can do to get help. Those are my plans.
1: You are the senior pastor of Increasing Faith Deliverance Ministry of Sanford, North Carolina. You've been the pastor there for 15 years. And as a pastor's daughter, somebody who's been born and raised in church, been in ministry as a full-time vocation for 34 years, I know a little something about what it means to work with, and I put this in quotation marks, church folk. I mean, I know you got to love us. You got to love church folk, but sometimes it can be different. It can be difficult leading sheep.
0: Amen.
1: And I want you to tell me maybe one of the qualities. I know that there are many. There are many things that it takes, leadership qualities that it takes to lead a church. But what is one quality that you see is absolutely necessary?

0: Perry, to be a pastor?
1: One quality you got to have, you got to be a visionary, but you got to be able to have to see potential in people. You got to see the potential in them. I mean, and I know that that person may be in the church and they got issues, but I look past the person and I see they might be dealing with a spirit or dealing with struggles in life, whether they've been mistreated in the past, abused. You know, I look at the potential and then we try to get to the root of it, you know, by teaching. And, you know, it's people have potential. You know, God looks at our potential. So I think as a pastor, you have to have the heart to see beyond what you see, see God in people, see the potential in people. Because if you don't, you'll walk away.
0: It's possible that someone that is listening to our story today is caring for a special needs child or is a caregiver for an adult that needs special care. It's love that motivates you. It's love that strengthens you to do it day after day after day. But can you encourage that person who is taking care of a loved one? Will you even maybe even pray for them? Can you do that right now?
1: Yes, I will. And first, I just want to, encourage them that what you make happen for somebody else, God will definitely make it happen for you. God's going to bless when we have that kind of love and we pour our love out by being caregivers. We truly show God's love. We show his hand. God have, he can use anybody he wants to use, but he's using us at that time to be that conduit to help families. And I just encourage you, you can do it. Keep doing it. Don't stop doing it because that your sibling, your child, your daughter, whomever it may be, your loved one, they need you. If they don't have you, then they basically won't have anybody to care for them. But I know you get tired. Because I will be honest, there are times when I get tired. My granddaughter has a trach, and I had to learn how to take care of her with a trach. And I know you get tired, but I just say, God, I need you. And when I get to that point, I can't take anymore, I fall on my knees and I go to pray. And so I hope I've encouraged you. I would love to pray for someone that takes care of a loved one, that God would give you strength. Let's pray now. Most gracious Father, I thank you for the opportunity to pray over the airwaves for those that are caregivers or those family members that see their loved ones in a debilitated state or whatever state they may be in. Lord, I ask that you would give them strength and just let them know that you do love them and let them know that you appreciate that act of kindness and their love that they're giving to that loved one. And so, Lord, I ask that you would give them power, the power, the dunamis power that lies within them, God, to know that they can do this, that greater is he that's in them than he that is in the world. And, Father, don't let them give up. Let them know that as they push through and they plow through, God, that person, God, is getting the benefits and they are recipients of the love that they're given. And, Father, let them know that even in their darkest hour, when they let them know that it's all right to cry, it's all right to let God know I need your help. Because, God, I realize that during my time you have heard me, even when I wanted to give up, even when I said, God, I don't know if I could do this. But, God, there's always a small voice that you will speak. You will speak in a small voice into their ear and let them know that they can do this. So when they're challenged or they want to give up, let them look at their loved one and say they are God's little sunshine and that they can make it and that they can do this. God, let them know that they can do this because it's you that's doing it through them. So I thank you for strength. I thank you for giving them power. I thank you for giving them grace. Your grace is sufficient in this season and this time in their life. And, God, they're doing great works. And so bless them for their efforts. Bless them for what they're doing. We thank you that they're not only being a blessing to the world, but they're being a blessing in your kingdom. In Jesus' name, amen.
0: Amen. Thank you, Pastor Antoinette Upchurch, for that beautiful prayer and for this great conversation. Well, I want to know, how do you hope your story and Caden's story will help other people?
1: My dream for me is to get out the airways or the airways or TV waves and let people know that God is still in the miracle business, that God is still taking care of those that are special needs, and the story will let you know that you don't have to give up, that even when it's destitute, when you read God's Little Sunshine, you're going to see challenges, you're going to see where it looks like we gave up, you're going to see where it looked like there's no sunlight, and then all of a sudden you'll see God shine. You'll see like dreams coming to pass. You'll see victories even when we look like we're being defeated. You will still see, and this story is just going to be a blessing because I believe there could be a mother, a father somewhere that say, I can't do this anymore, But you know what? If I can do it, they can do it. With the right resources, with the right working along with the daughters and working along with caregiver and staff and having that support. And whether you got support or not, I didn't always have support, so I made myself. I was an advocate for my granddaughter, so I fought for everything she has. I fought Medicaid. I fought everybody till this baby got what she needed. And when I mean fought, that means I went in with a positive attitude saying, I need this, I need that, and I didn't give up. And so the biggest thing, don't give up. Don't give in because your loved one needs you. And if you give up now, that may be the only thing that they have that's keeping them. So my story, I pray it be a blessing, especially to that mother that has a small child. You just found out that they were, born with no brain, or you just found out that they have cerebral palsy. Don't give up. Just keep going. Get all of your resources in place. Get the help you need. You know, find help. If you ever want to talk to me, I'm available. But there's help in your city, CDC. There's help. I promise you, there's help. Don't give up.
0: For that person who wants to get a copy of your book or who wants to contact you, how can we do that?
1: 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And that's UlyssesAntoinetteUpchurch.com. And that's Ulysses, which is U-L-Y-S-S-E-S, Antoinette, A-N-T-O-I-N-E-T-T-E, Upchurch, UPCHURCH.com. And also my phone number, believe it or not, I will share it. It's 919-352-4438. Again, 919-352-4438. That is my cell number. All you got to leave is a message. If you don't get me, I promise I will call you back.
0: Well, God bless you, Pastor Antoinette Upchurch. We are so blessed to have had this conversation with you today. And again, I've been talking with Pastor Antoinette Upchurch. The name of her book is called God's Little Sunshine. Well, God bless you, my friend, and thank you for letting me talk with you today, all right?
1: Yes, ma'am. It is a pleasure. I thank you so much for having me.
0: Amen. And to you, dear listener, thank you so very much for listening to Babby's House on the Radio and for logging on today and hearing this wonderful, encouraging conversation. Will you do me a favor and reach out to me at babby@babby.com? 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And thank you so very much for being a part of Babby Mason Radio. Our prayers are with you. We love you. And we'll look forward to the next time that we get together around this microphone called Babby's House on the Radio. Until then, may the Lord God bless you and yours.
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Tonight we have a very special announcement that he has prompted our hearts to tell you. 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

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The Bible says, let everything that hath breath praise the Lord. He's worthy.

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1: Hello, this is Fred Williams with a promise from God's Word found in Romans 8:28, and it says this, and we know that all things work together for the good of them that love God, to them who are the called according to his purpose.

0: Hello, I'm Dr. Fred Jones. Question, do you know who you really are in Christ? Many people have identity crises. They struggle in relationships with others, God, and even themselves. As a result, they perform and seek approval from others. This causes them to never be able to accept who they really are in God. Scripture tells us that we are the righteousness of God in Christ Jesus. We are fearfully and wonderfully made. Are you going to accept the free gift of righteousness, or will you continue to seek approval from others? Stop it. 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I'm Dr. Fred Jones, best-selling author and the world's only worthologist. 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

0: from New York City to London, England, from Australia all the way to Africa, and from my home in Nashville, Tennessee, to the great state that I love, Minnesota. Jesus still rings tonight. Come on.
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1: Hello, listeners. I'm Jimmy Childress, Jr. In addition to being a soldier in the Army of the Lord, I'm an active member of the United States Air Force Reserves. You know, when I'm traveling on orders or for drill, you just never know. I'm always on the go. So I turn up Babby Mason Radio. And you should too. Just turn it up.

0: Babbie Mason talks about For the Cause of Christ.
1: The song For the Cause of Christ was inspired by the Apostle Paul's letter to the church in the third chapter of the book of Philippians. And in his letter, he says that he has a lot to boast about concerning his heritage and his lineage. But there's no earthly accomplishment that could compare to the greatest cause, and that is the cause of Christ. Nothing compares to knowing Christ and living a life for the sake of the gospel. And in the book of Philippians chapter 3, verse 14, which is the key, the highlight of this song, I tried to paraphrase it in the song, and it says this: I press on toward the goal to win the prize for which God has called me heavenward in Christ Jesus. So I wanted to sing this song to help us remember that there's a much more important cause, an eternal cause. And when we live a life for Jesus, then we live a life that really matters, because only what you do for Christ will last.

I found a friend that really is the best thing that ever happened to me. My friend is always there. You see, because he saved me and Jesus raised me. And the best thing that he did for me, he forgave all my sins. No man on earth could ever do that. So that's why we sing to you that he, Jesus, is the best thing that could ever happen to me.

Hi, this is Babbie Mason. Before you hear this song, God Has Another Plan, I want to give you this word of encouragement. The book of Jeremiah, chapter 29, verse 11 says, I know the plans I have for you, declares the Lord. They are plans to prosper you and not to harm you, plans to give you a future and a hope. I want to remind you, dear friend, that God has a plan for you. It's a special, specific, blueprint-type plan that God has created just for you. And it doesn't matter how young you are, you're not too young to walk out God's plan. And it doesn't matter how old you are, there's no expiration date on God's plan for your life. So if you want to enjoy life to the fullest, look to God and look to His plan for you.

Hey, y'all, it's your girl, Regina Bell, and I just want to encourage somebody's heart today. Listen, 1 Samuel, the second chapter, somewhere around the 9th verse, it says that God will keep the feet of his saints. I need you to understand that God is going to keep you. You have gotten this far because God has kept you. So I need you to hang in there, hold on, and be strong because your breakthrough is just around the corner, okay? We got to see what the end is going to be together. So I'm encouraging somebody to just stay in the race for the good. Lord is going to take care of you every step of the way. I'm Regina Bell, and that's your word of encouragement.

0: Babbie Mason talks about shine the light.
1: I really don't remember a time when Jesus Christ wasn't the center of my life. You know, I've been going to church since 9 months before I was born, so Christ has always been an integral part of my life. But I made a profession to Christ when I was only 8 years of age, so I've walked with Jesus most all of my life. And when I reached year number 50, I call it my year of Jubilee, I prayed a prayer and rededicated my life, and I told the Lord that if He would give me more opportunities to share my faith with others, I would take advantage of every opportunity I could to share my faith. And when you pray a prayer like that, you know God will take you up on it, and He's taken me up on it in my own walk with Him and my own sweet relationship with Him. And so he's taken me up on that, and He's given me many opportunities to share my faith in unexpected places. And I remember a time when I was invited to go and speak to a songwriter's group, and I was a little taken aback when my GPS landed me in the parking lot of a local bar in the Atlanta area. I was a bit hesitant to get out of the car because I don't sing in a lot of bars. I don't sing in any bars, really. And I was a little hesitant to get out of the car, but I'd given them my word. I told the president of the association that I'd be there, and they were expecting me. So my friends and I had a quick prayer meeting in the car, and we got out of the car and went on inside the bar. And when the president realized that I had arrived, he called me up on stage to jam with the band. And I said to the guys, I said, hey, let's do Amazing Grace, key of C. We sang a few verses of Amazing Grace, and when we were done with that, somebody from the back of the room shouted, sing another one. We sang Just a Closer Walk with Thee, kind of Louisiana blues style. When I was finished with that, somebody shouted, sing How Great Thou Art. We sang that. Somebody else shouted, sing Shout to the Lord. After 30 or 40 minutes of taking requests, I finally took my seat. It was an amazing thing to watch God move right there and have a beautiful worship service right there in the bar. I sat down at my seat and people came by to just express their gratitude for the wonderful time of worship right there in a bar. And I was just amazed at how God could use that moment to give Him glory and to encourage others. The book of Matthew chapter 5 reminds us that we are the light of the world. We are the salt of the earth. And we used to sing this old song. Sometimes I still sing it when I'm folding laundry or on a road trip. That we are not just to make our light shine. You just let it shine. And that's my word of encouragement to you. To be like a city that sits upon a hill. And shine your light for Jesus.

There is therefore now no condemnation for those who are in Christ Jesus, because through Christ Jesus, the law of the Spirit of life set me free from the law of sin and death. Romans chapter 8, verses 1 and 2.

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1: Did you know that the Bible is God's love letter to you? From cover to cover, He's calling out your name. From the table of contents all the way back to the maps in the back of the Bible, He's charting your life's course. From the first hallelujah to the last amen, God wants to write His love story on the tablet of your heart. Each page is engraved with His invitation to come and be refreshed by His goodness, His mercy, and His favor. Every promise is signed, sealed, and delivered as if it were an arrow aimed straight for the target. So the next time you hear the words, God loves you, don't just say, isn't that nice? And then walk away unaffected to live beneath your privilege. But as a blood-bought, born-again child of God, begin living as one who knows that every promise in the book belongs to you. Turn that fundamental truth over and over in your heart today and make it a practice to rehearse the powerful promise that God loves you. And you'll begin to discover a relationship with Jesus that most people fail to realize. It's true, my friend. God really loves you. This is Babbie Mason with Encouraging Words.

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2: The song Trust His Heart is a very, very encouraging song. It has been recorded by New Song. It was also recorded as a duet with Wayne Watson and Cynthia Clawson. And I would later on record the song on my Timeless project, which is one of my favorite Babbie Mason projects. I love that whole record. But the song Trust His Heart was inspired when a dear friend of mine, Dr. Ike Reichert, had a tremendously devastating loss in his family. And my friend, Eddie Carswell, and I knew that Dr. Ike Reichert has always loved the writings of Dr. Charles Haddon Spurgeon, a great author and orator of the Christian faith. So Eddie and I got together. Eddie is such a fine songwriter. And we wrote the song Trust His Heart because we knew that the words that Charles Haddon Spurgeon penned, God is too wise to be mistaken. God is too good to be unkind. And when you cannot trace his hand, trust his heart. We knew those words would encourage our friend Ike Reichert. So we wrote the song Trust His Heart, which in the chorus includes that beautiful phrase that Charles Haddon Spurgeon penned so many years ago. And I get a lot of mail concerning this song, Trust His Heart. And even in my own life, the words, the song, have come back to minister to me during my seasons of great grief and loss when both of my parents went home to be with the Lord, or I suffered other tragedies in my life. This song has come back to bring me so many moments of comfort. And so I pray that you'll remember today that even when you don't see God, even when you don't feel God, you can always trust that He is working in your life.

give praise to the Lord, proclaim his name, make known among the nations what he has done. For his loving kindness is great toward us, and the truth of the Lord is everlasting. Praise him, all ye nations.

0: There is therefore now no condemnation for those who are in Christ Jesus, because through Christ Jesus, the law of the Spirit of life set me free from the law of sin and death. Romans chapter 8, verses 1 and 2.
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3: One day while sitting in my office, a newsletter came across my desk. This was back in the late 80s, early 90s. And across the page, the front page of this newsletter was the phrase, Each One, Reach One. I knew immediately in my songwriter spirit that this was a great idea for a song. And you know, sometimes songs come within a matter of minutes or over an hour or maybe even the course of a day. But this particular song, Each One, Reach One, took me about 3 or 4 weeks to write. I wanted to get the lyrics just right. I wanted it to marry to the melody just perfectly. And over the course of a month, the song was written. You know, I used to think that missionaries were certain people, like white, single ladies, celibate women who never got married. They went off to places like Papua New Guinea, and they were never heard of or seen again. I've since learned that there is no condition to the Great Commission. If you love the Lord, then you're compelled to go into your world and tell your world, wherever that takes you, tell your world about Jesus.
2: So I pray these words will motivate you and remind you, as Matthew chapter 5:16 tells us, to let your light so shine before men that they may see your good works and glorify your Father who is in heaven.

0: Babby Mason talks about love like that.
1: I was expecting some family members to come to our home for dinner, and so I thought I would go to the local barbecue restaurant to ask the lady who owns the restaurant for a little help in preparing some of the sides. While I was in the restaurant, there was a lady sitting at the counter, and she looked up at me and she said, "Hey, are you Babby Mason?" I said, "Well, yeah, I would be." She said, "You should sing a song for us right now." Well, this was right in the middle of the dinner hour at 6:30 in the evening. Well, I didn't have any more sense but to say, "Okay." And so without any introduction or any second thought, I lifted up my hands and I raised up my head and I belted out a chorus of "How Great Thou Art" right there in the middle of the restaurant. Well, while I was singing, the most amazing thing happened. The Holy Spirit ushered himself into that room and people began to respond to the presence of the Lord. Men took off their caps. People laid down their forks and began to worship right in the middle of the dinner hour. When I was finished, there was some applause and there was some amens as people went back to eating their meals. I was totally amazed that God would reveal his presence in such a beautiful way. Well, I hugged the proprietor's neck and as I was heading for the door, the cook came out of the kitchen and she said, "Excuse me, Babby, but can I speak with you for a moment?" I said, "Certainly, my friend. What can I do for you?" She said, "You know, you thought you came in here to talk with the owner of this restaurant about preparing some sides for your meal. But I know that the Lord sent you into this restaurant just for me." She said, "I've been making it. It's been pretty hard to make it these last few months trying to raise 3 kids on this part-time job." She said, "I'm grateful for this job, but it's really been rough. I got way too much mother, not enough money." She said, and "sometimes when I pray, I wonder if my prayers are even reaching the ceiling." She said, "Sometimes I wonder if God even knows I'm down here." "And then you would come in here tonight," she said, "and you would sing that song. And now I know God loves me, that he knows where I am and who I am, and I'm not alone." I assured my friend that that is exactly right. I reminded her that Jesus says, "I'll never leave you, nor will I forsake you, but I'm with you even until the end of the age." You know, my friend, you and I carry the fragrance of Christ. And wherever we go, wherever we are, wherever we encounter people as believers, when they encounter us, they're encountering Christ within us. The book of 1 Corinthians tells us in the 13th chapter, "Now abides these 3 things, faith, hope, and love. But the greatest of these is love."

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Anybody in here ever felt like giving up, just throwing in the towel, just giving up? I'm not going to ask you to hunch anybody, but just look at them. That person you're looking at is here tonight only because of God's mercy and His grace. Somebody ought to just tell God, thank you for your mercy and your grace that kept me.

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Jesus said, "I am the way, the truth, and the life. 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John chapter 14, verse 6.

Proverbs chapter 3, verses 5 and 6. Trust in the Lord with all your heart, and lean not on your own understanding. But in all your ways acknowledge him, and he shall direct your path.

0: Hello, everyone. This is Babby Nation, and thanks so very much for joining me here on Babby's House on the Radio. I have the distinct privilege today to talk with Steve Amerson, and Steve is a great friend of Babby's House on the Radio. Steve Amerson is a clear and powerful voice in the world of inspirational music, as well as corporate and patriotic concerts and presentations. He's a gifted communicator, a great singer, a fine songwriter, with a career that has spanned at least the last two decades. And he is a good friend of Babby Nation. Welcome back to his house on the radio, my good friend Steve Amerson.
1: Babby, it is so great to be back in your house. You've done a little bit of redecorating since I was here last. You know that I love to laugh and to make fun and joke, but it's great to be back with you today.
0: Well, Steve Amerson, you continue to amaze me, my friend. I mean, the level, the quality of your singing and your songwriting just seems to get better with time. I want to know exactly how many years you've been in ministry now.
1: Oh, that, I don't think we want to go there, do we really? But actually, Babby, I've been traveling and singing since 1988. I was involved in church ministry even before that. I served on the staff of the First Baptist Church of Van Nuys in Van Nuys, California for about 10 years before hitting the road. And what was interesting, Babby, before I started traveling, there's a gentleman, and you probably know him. His name is Barry Landis. Love Barry, and probably about 5 years before I hit the road, Barry and I were having lunch together. And I was discussing with him leaving my church position and beginning to travel and sing. And Barry said to me at lunch, he said, "Steve, what do you have to say that is different from any other artist that's out there?" And that was a fascinating question and one that I really could not give a good answer to. And about 5 years later, though, I knew what was different about what I wanted to share than other artists that were out there. And at the time, it really had a great deal to do with worship, my own growth in worship and where I was at. And then also, I kind of filled a need that I was working with church choirs around the country. I would go in to concertize, but I would spend all of Saturday working with church choirs, helping them chorally and vocally, and also in trying to inspire them in terms of their role in worship, just not to be a choir member, but to be a worship leader. So I've been out there, like you said, I've been out there for a couple of years.
0: A couple of years. I feel you, my friend.
1: Why are you laughing at me, Babby? Here I am, a guest in your house, and you're laughing at me.
0: I'm sorry. I'm a terrible host. Forgive me. Well, but compliment you, Steve Amerson, and to comment on that, in that it just seems like you just get better with time. Your voice is clear as a bell. The songs that you sing and the songs that you write have a great depth of meaning, and I want to talk about that for a moment. In an era where it seems that the songs consist of four chords and the lyrics are shallow and repetitious and the melodies are simple, almost elementary, and then I listen to your songs, and they have a great depth of meaning. The melodies are gorgeous. The lyrics are meaningful. The arrangements are beautiful. Why is it important to you to write and to sing songs that are full of meaning and beautiful in this style?
1: Well, Babby, I think people are looking for content. I think they're looking for things of substance. And so why, when people go to a church service, why is it that the message have content and yet the music be rather vapid and kind of empty? I don't get that. I think what we ask people to sing, and this comes from my experience of being a worship leader, I think what we ask people to sing in times of worship is absolutely vital. What we ask choirs to sing and ensembles to sing is vital because content is important. And throughout the week, people are going to hopefully be recalling those songs that were sung on Saturday night or Sunday morning or whenever the service might be. And it's important that people be able to recall songs and lyrics that have substance. God is a God of content. Our God is a God of glory. And that word glory, many folks will know, it means weight, to have weightiness. And I believe that we, if we're to carry around God's glory with us, we need to be people that are weighty also, that have substance in our lives. So it's just always been a part of me that I want to sing songs that lyrically have substance and musically have some depth and some content.
0: Well, the last time we talked about the song Kyrie. And Steve, what a gorgeous, gorgeous song. And you sent me another song that we're going to highlight today, a beautiful song called The Mind of Christ. And that song, The Mind of Christ, is from your project called Thankful. And I want to know, I mean, you've set a bar, you've set a standard with Kyrie and The Mind of Christ and so many other songs that are gorgeous in their content. I thank you so very much for making content so primary and such a priority in your music and your ministry. So how do you decide, and when you're creating a project, how do you decide? What's the process that you go through to decide which songs will end up on a project?
1: Well, Babby, I'm looking for songs that move me. And oftentimes, and whether I'm hearing the song, whether it's written by someone else, or if it's something that I've written or co-written, and by the way, I'm a songwriter, you're a songwriter, and I've realized just because I wrote a song doesn't mean it's good. it needs to go through the smell test. But I look for songs that move me, and oftentimes I'll hear a song, and I will even weep. And if it moves me in that way, I know that it's going to be a song that I can hopefully communicate in a clear way that will move other people. This song, The Mind of Christ, comes from two veteran songwriters, Michael Puryear and Jeff Thurman. They wrote it, years ago, and it was actually recorded by another great artist, Luke Garrett, recorded and sang the song years ago. And even hearing Luke sing it, I was so moved by it. So the song came back up on my radar as I was looking for songs for this project, Thankful. And a guy there in the Atlanta area, Tim Hines, shared an arrangement of it with me. And I thought he was going in the right direction. We tweaked it a little bit and added some to it. And I've been singing this song recently quite a bit. In fact, I sang it when I was out this past weekend. And people get it. The song connects. And so it's just a great song. There's another song from this project that I co-wrote with my friend Lowell Alexander. It's a song called Took His Breath Away. And it actually comes from a phrase that my daddy used to use. My dad was a United Methodist pastor. And at funerals or memorial services, my dad would say, he would refer to the deceased and he'd say, I'll tell you what happened to them. He'd say, they caught a glimpse of heaven and it took their breath away.
0: Yeah.
1: So Lowell and I used that phrase and wrote that. So I'm just looking for songs that have great lyrical content and then have a melody that really stands up and matches it.
0: You know, Steve, when I teach my songwriting class or I host the Inner Circle, a weekend music conference for singers and songwriters, I tell these artists that are, some of them, you know, young upstarts just getting started in the music ministry, I tell them that it's really about the song. It's not really about your personality or the quality of your voice, because I have heard singers who, for the most part, were not great singers, but it was the song that they were able to communicate that really made them as an artist. An artist really is not an artist without a song. And so in my estimation, it's really about the song. Would you agree with that?
1: Oh, totally. In fact, the career of any artist, as you know, the career of any artist really comes down to the song. And it used to be that artists might have one or two great songs on a CD or on a project, and people would buy the project for those one or two great songs, and sometimes the other songs were kind of filler. What's happened these days with downloads and being able to buy individual songs, the strength of an individual song is even more important to have a great song. So absolute careers of artists are to some degree made on a great song. In fact, I may need to be careful here, but I'm thinking of two Christian artists years ago. And there's a great song that Greg Nelson, a great producer, songwriter, had written. And there was a choice between two artists of where this one song was going to go. And one artist thought he had it on his project, and it ended up going to another artist. And all I can tell you is that song probably to this day is still a landmark song for that artist. When you think of that artist, it's that song that really projected them to another level. And so the value and the power of one song is crucial. And that's where the term that I use is the power of a song. The power mm-hmm. of a song is crucial. If people think back on their lives, it might be a first date or a first dance or when a child was born or their wedding or whatever it might be. And oftentimes people will think back to a particular song. And that's the power of a song. But when we add the spiritual component to it, something of a biblical substance, then it takes even on an even deeper and heavier content. So the power of a song is really what we as artists need to be about, finding great songs and then communicating them clearly.
0: Yes. You mentioned a moment ago about a conversation that you had with Barry Landis, and the question that he proposed to you is that what is it about you that is unique? What is it that you have to say that nobody else has said? What makes you stand out?
1: Babby, for one thing, I think it's the breadth of what I'm doing, that I'm able to sing within a church setting, but I feel equally comfortable in a symphony setting or a corporate setting. And I've tried to use and find songs that contain truth. I do concerts with symphonies. I'll do concerts of Broadway music. And what is different is that every one of these Broadway songs has a spiritual dynamic to the song, whether it's Bring Him Home from Les Miserables or The Impossible Dream from Man of La Mancha or This Is the Moment from Jekyll and Hyde. I've tried to choose songs that have a spiritual core or dynamic to them. So when I stand up and sing in a symphony concert, oftentimes I will have people come backstage or greet me after the concert, and they'll say, "You're a believer, aren't you?" Or I might sing the song Bring Him Home from Les Miserables and just make a reference in the concert. I'll just share how that musical, Les Miserables, is a story of grace and how all of us are looking for grace, whether it's just to get on the freeway sometimes, you know, would you give me some grace? Let me get in here. So I think one of the things that makes me stand out is whether I'm singing in a church setting or in a general marketplace setting, I've tried to select songs that communicate truth, and especially God's truth. I don't make a distinction between things that are secular and sacred. I kind of think it's all secular in that it all belongs to God. And God can redeem a song, even if a song wasn't even written to glorify God. If it communicates truth, it can be used. And God can redeem a house, he can redeem a car, he can redeem a life. God can redeem a song and use it for his glory. So that's, I think, what kind of separates me in that I just love singing not only in churches, but I love singing outside the church as much as possible. And in my mind, Babbie, that's really where evangelism takes place. I'm called to reach outside the walls of the church and to reach people who would never walk into a church.
0: That's right, Steve Amerson. So beautifully said. You know, when I hear some singers and songwriters saying it's good, but it's kind of like comparing black and white TV to HD TV. When I hear you sing, it's like seeing Technicolor in HD. And I just want to say thank you for the beautiful music that you bring. When I hear you sing songs like The Mind of Christ and Kyrie, it stirs up something in me. I sense the creativity. I sense your love for God. I sense your appreciation for all things beautiful. And it makes me really want to be a better musician. And it makes me want to go somewhere and ponder God and then to write that expression, you know, my own expression to God. So I want to say thank you. Tell us a little bit about the inspiration behind The Mind of Christ, the song The Mind of Christ, and what is it about that song that drew you to it?
1: Well, I think it's just the clarity of the lyric, especially the chorus, "The mind of Christ, my highest goal, the Lord's delight, the desire of my soul, the Father's heart will always be my guide if I will have in me the mind of Christ." And so that chorus is so clear, and I love the opening verse, "to receive when others reject, to treat each one with true respect." I mean, just that alone, the lyric is coming from a place of grace. And grace is something that I think is greatly underrated and greatly needed within the church. We've been, as believers, we've been partakers. We've been receivers of God's grace. But what I notice is oftentimes as believers, we become very judgmental. And the grace that's been shown to us, we are very stingy to show it to other people. And so that initial lyric, "to receive when others reject," in other words, to receive other people when others reject, that really grabbed me because I love things that reflect grace and the ability to share God's grace with others. Babbie, I'm broken. And I'm not afraid to admit my brokenness. And even I heard a sermon recently referring to Psalm 51, and it just reminded me, Psalm 51 verse 17, that reminded me that my contrite heart is what God is looking for, and God's not there to beat me up. God is just looking for me to admit my brokenness, and he will receive me because I have a contrite heart. And so I'm always looking for vehicles, for songs that communicate that.
2: To receive when others reject,

0: ED, or just if they just go there, stevieemerson.com, that's probably the easiest way.
1: Great, thanks. Steve, I want you to go back to the to those early days in ministry or to that crossroads. And I don't know how young you were back when you decided to go into ministry. I don't know what it, what that impetus was that, you know, that pushed you over the edge into ministry. But I want you to go back there. And I want you to tell us how you knew that it was God that was calling you into a worship ministry as opposed to teaching school or building houses or selling shoes or whatever your other options were. How did you know that it was God that was calling you to come down this road where you are, you know, 20 or so years later?
0: Oh, Babby, I think it was, well, first of all, it just goes back to my upbringing. I grew up in Ohio. You grew up in Michigan. So we were football rivals. And I think Michigan and Ohio are still rivals to this day. But as I was in the high school, I got involved in Young Life. And I played guitar, and I would stand in Young Life Club and play my guitar for club. And even then, leading young people in songs of praise. And I wound up going to a Young Life camp when I was about, I think I was a sophomore or junior in high school. And that's when I really made a commitment. I was at this camp washing dishes. That was my job for a month. I worked in what we called the pits. And it was during that time, though, I realized that God could use me even if I was washing dishes. But I think one of the most powerful times was when I was leading worship at First Baptist Church of Van Nuys. And on one particular Sunday morning, I just sensed, Babby, God showing up in a really powerful way. And as I was leading there in this Baptist church, I forget what song we were singing, but it's almost, well, it wasn't almost. There was a haze that kind of filled the room, at least from my point of view. There was something. There was a spirit. There was a cloud that really fell over that room. And as we began to worship, and I stopped, I remember stopping our singing, and I just said to folks, I said, listen, I know this is a Baptist church, but we're going to sing this again. And if you want to lift your hands as we're singing, do that. Now, if you don't want to lift your hands, please don't, if that's not what you're about. But we sang again, and most of the folks there in the room just lifted their hands as we sang. And it was a powerful moment that struck our congregation, that struck me. I remember when I finished leading that, I stepped back. Someone stepped up to the pulpit to pray, and I'm standing there next to my pastor. And he leans over to me and he says, Amerson, you've got more guts than I do. And we kind of laughed, but it was that moment of being willing to press in, to go beyond what we thought maybe was appropriate or proper or our particular worship expression. And that stuck with me. And so hopefully I've been able to, since that time, take that kind of attitude to churches around the country to encourage people to press in, to go beyond their own comfort zone, and to press into God's presence, to go into the Holy of Holies, to see that curtain torn, and to walk into the presence of God.
1: You know, Steve, I think as I observe your music, your ministry, your presentation, even after 25 years of singing, you still have, and you are still awed by God's presence. It hasn't gotten old to you. It's not like we've been there and done that. You are still amazed by the presence of God. Is that true?
0: Well, I am. I'm amazed by the presence of God. I'm amazed by His grace. And, Babby, what I have to recognize daily is I'm broken. I am broken, and it is only because of God's grace. And it's that verse that I referred to a bit ago from Psalm 51. God's looking for me to accept my brokenness, and He's looking for a contrite heart. And I'm totally amazed by God's grace. And I have to, I think as believers, sometimes we need to remind ourselves that God is not up there like

0: you didn't have your quiet time this morning, God's not up there wagging his finger saying, you really messed up today. God just loves us, and there's nothing that we can do that will keep God from loving us less, and there's nothing we can do that can make God love us more.
1: That's beautiful. Man, thank you so very much, my good friend Steve Amerson, for continuing consistently bringing us beautiful music, gorgeous melodies, great content, and helping us to enter into the presence of God and be awed by his glory and his presence. And you exemplify that so beautifully in your music. And thank you for being one of those artists that we can look to you and say and see that the hand of God is upon your life. And thank you for being a friend of Babby's House on the Radio. Thanks for joining me today.
0: Babby, I'm thrilled to be here. I hope you'll invite me back to your house again in the future sometime.
1: Well, there's always a place for you at our table, and there's always a place for you at Babby Mason Radio. When you keep singing and writing songs like Kyrie and The Mind of Christ, I think, Steve Amerson, you help to raise the bar when it comes to quality, when it comes to excellence in ministry. You do that so well. And so thank you for being one of those artists that are helping to shine the way and to point the way to Christ and to lead others to Jesus. Thanks, my friend.
0: Thanks so much, Babby.
1: Well, my listeners, will you do me a great favor today? Will you reach out to me today at babby@babby.com and let me know that you've heard this great show today? Thanks for being my very special friend here at Babby's House on the Radio. And I hope today's show has been a great source of encouragement to you. God bless you. And I hope to see you here on the radio the next.
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This is Max Lucado. God will not let you go. The big news of the Bible is not that you love God, but that God loves you. He tattooed your name on the palm of His hand. His thoughts of you outnumber the sand on the shore. You never leave His mind, escape His sight, or flee His thoughts. You need not win His love. You already have it. He sees the worst of you and loves you still. Your sins of tomorrow and failings of the future will not surprise Him. He sees them now. Every day and deed of your life has passed before His eyes and been calculated in His decision. He knows you better than you know you and has reached this verdict. He loves you still. No discovery will disillusion Him. No rebellion will dissuade Him. He loves you with an everlasting love. God's love. Never failing, never ending. This is Max Lucado.

0: How do you define love? Most everyone knows it's real, but who can really describe it? I sure can't define love, but the Bible can. It says love is patient and kind, not envious or selfish or arrogant. Love doesn't keep records when people let us down. Love is being happy for the success of others. It's optimistic and believes in others. It puts up with a lot and never gives up. To sum it all up, love is so much more than a feeling. It's the commitment to love a person no matter what. It's a decision, an action verb. Dr. DeBakey, the famous heart surgeon out of Houston, once received a letter from an 11-year-old girl. She asked, "Is there any love in an artificial heart?" The answer is no. But love can be found in an old heart made new by the power of Jesus. This is Bryant Wright speaking right from my new heart because of a heart transplant by the great physician, Jesus.
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3: 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When He has expressed that kind of love, sacrificial love, the gift of His own Son, if He has already given me His very best, anything else that I ask for, anything else that comes my way is less than that. How could I ever doubt the love of God? How could I question the kind of love that comes from a Father who is willing to give His only begotten Son to die at Calvary? If you question God's love, look at the cross.
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0: Here's author and songwriter Babbi Mason and Women of Hope director Dr. Peggy Banks on God's love for you.
1: This book, I Am a Daughter of the Most High King, is a huge reminder to every woman that you, first of all, you're God's daughter. In the passage where Jesus touches the woman with the issue of blood, mm-hmm. he calls her daughter, mm-hmm. a term of endearment. And the Lord loves us today as women, and he wants what is best for us, mm-hmm. and he is our father. And maybe somebody who's listening today doesn't have a good relationship with her earthly father, mm-hmm. but this book reminds us that you have a heavenly father,
2: yes.
1: who loves you, who is pleased with you, who is not condemning you, who is not pointing fingers at you, who is not keeping score, mm-hmm. but he loves you,
2: yeah.
1: and wants you to know that he has a plan for your life.
0: To find out more about the book, I Am a Daughter of the Most High King, go to babbi.com and click on store. That's babbi.com.

Did you know that the Bible is God's love letter to you? From cover to cover, He's calling out your name. From the table of contents all the way back to the maps in the back of the Bible, He's charting your life's course. From the first hallelujah to the last amen, God wants to write His love story on the tablet of your heart. Each page is engraved with His invitation to come and be refreshed by His goodness, His mercy, and His favor. Every promise is signed, sealed, and delivered as if it were an arrow aimed straight for the target. So the next time you hear the words, "God loves you," don't just say, "Isn't that nice?" and then walk away unaffected to live beneath your privilege. But as a blood-bought, born-again child of God, begin living as one who knows that every promise in the book belongs to you. Turn that fundamental truth over and over in your heart today and make it a practice to rehearse the powerful promise that God loves you. And you'll begin to discover a relationship with Jesus that most people fail to realize. It's true, my friend. God really loves you. This is Babbie Mason with Encouraging Words.

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1: This is Babby Mason with Encouraging Words. Early in my music ministry, I was invited to sing at a local women's jail in the Atlanta area. As I sang to several small groups of women that day, my prayer was that the heart of every inmate would be touched and changed. I know one woman whose heart was changed forever. Me. That was a very precious time of ministry for me. And as I left the jail that day with a real sense of purpose, I determined to do my part in leading women everywhere to Jesus. Some might consider those women hopeless cases, but I gave them every reason to believe that with Jesus, there is no hopeless case. Here is what I know for sure. When we place our lives in God's hands, we have a hope like nothing the world can offer. We have a peace that money cannot buy. We have joy overflowing even in the middle of sorrow. So let me encourage you to place everything that you have and everything that you are into the hands of the one who knows you and loves you best. So be determined to accomplish whatever God has put before you, remembering with confidence that you are in the Father's hands. This is Babby Mason with Encouraging Words. Will you reach out to me today at babby.com for more information concerning books, Bible studies, and music? I hope to hear from you soon.

Would you do what Jesus did? He exchanged the worship of angels for the company of killers. If you were God, would you? I wouldn't, but Christ did. This is Max Lucado. Jesus humbled himself. He went from commanding angels to sleeping in the straw. Why? Because that is what love does. It puts the loved before itself. Your place in heaven was more important to him than his place in heaven, so he gave up his so you could have yours. It's time to let his love cover all the things in your life. Every promise broken, every cross word and harsh word, his love covers all things. Let it. Do it for his sake, for the peace of your heart. Do it for their sake, for the people in your life. Let his love fall on you so yours can fall on them. In this day of Advent, this is Max Lucado.

Jesus said, "I am the way, the truth, and the life. No one comes to the Father except through me." John chapter 14, verse 6.

Hi, this is Babby Mason, and I'd like to tell you the story behind the song Love is the More Excellent Way. I love writing and singing songs that find their inspiration and even their text in God's Word. And this song, Love is the More Excellent Way, is a Babby Mason classic, and it's a great paraphrase of 1 Corinthians chapter 13, otherwise known as the Love Chapter. There have been countless songs written about love, but there's no greater subject to write about or sing about than God's love. 1 Corinthians chapter 13, verse 13 says this, "Now abides faith, hope, and love, but the greatest of these is love."

Hello, this is Carol Williams with a promise from God's Word, found in Philippians 4:19. And my God shall supply all your need according to his riches in glory by Christ Jesus.

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1: John chapter 3, verse 16. For God loved the world so much that he gave his only Son, so that everyone who believes in him will not perish but have eternal life.

0: Kim Cotola. Let love love you.
1: There is therefore now no condemnation for those who are in Christ Jesus, because through Christ Jesus, the law of the Spirit of life set me free from the law of sin and death. Romans chapter 8, verses 1 and 2.

God does speak to us. And as we mentioned before, the Bible, of all the truths that it surfaces, it's that God speaks to His people. In the Old Testament, God spoke in many, many ways at many, many times and many places. The key is not how God spoke, but that He spoke, and that those who heard Him always knew it was God and always knew what He said. The key when God speaks is not how He speaks, because He can speak in a thousand ways, but the key is that He spoke. Are you convinced that God does speak to His children today? That He speaks is beyond a question. Now, it is also true, as you read the Scripture, that those He spoke to always knew it was God, and they always knew what He said. He never left them to doubt.

0: Many times I hear people say, "Oh God, I don't really know what you want, and I want to do your will, so bless me if I'm right and stop me if I'm wrong." Ever heard that said? The only problem with that, there's no precedent for God ever doing that in the Scripture. It's not the way God speaks. He lets you know ahead of time what He's going to do. And you know it's God and you know what He says. So if the Bible is our guide, be very careful that you do not practice your relationship to God and His will in a way that's outside the Scripture, but taken from experience. Many times a person will come to me and say, "Henry, I've experienced this and I just know it's God." And I will usually say to that individual, "I don't doubt your experience, but I will question whether it's from God or not by the Word of God. I won't deny that you've had an experience, but I will reserve the right to test your experience to see if it agrees with the Word of God." When you come to the Gospels, you see God speaking in a different way, in this sense. In John 1, the Scripture says, "The Word of God became flesh and dwelt among us." Now, when Moses encountered God at the burning bush, it would have been foolish for him to have said, "This has been a wonderful experience. I hope it leads me to an encounter with God." That was the encounter with God. And when you come to the Lord Jesus, to have the encounter with Jesus was to have the encounter with God. Because now God came in the person of His Son, and the Word of God became flesh. Now, a word from Jesus was a word from God, just as much as a word from the burning bush or a word from the angel or a word from God through a dream became an encounter with God. So, the encounter with Jesus was the encounter with the Father. Now, one of the disciples said, "Oh Lord, it's been wonderful being with You, but it sure would be wonderful if we could just know God." And in John 14, Jesus said, "Have I been all this time with you, and have you not known me? He that's known me has known the Father. If you've heard me, you've heard the Father. For the Father is in me, and I'm in the Father. And now the encounter with me is the encounter with God. So if you want to know the will of God, listen to what I'm saying to you." And Jesus said, "He that receives me has received him who sent me. And the words I give you are not mine, they're my Father's." And there are many scriptures like that. But when Jesus went back to the Father, He then came in the Holy Spirit. That is, God now speaks to us in the book of Acts to the present through the presence and ministry of the Holy Spirit. Now you can recall a number of scriptures, especially from John 14, and John 15 and John 16, where He talks about the Holy Spirit. He says, "When He, the Spirit of truth, is come, He will guide you into all truth. He will teach you all things. He'll take the things that He hears and relay them to you. And He'll take the things of Christ and bring them to you." There is a specific ministry of the Holy Spirit in John 14 through 16. Now, it is interesting in John 16, in the middle of that chapter, where He says, "The Spirit does nothing on His own initiative, but what He hears, that's what He speaks. And He takes the things from Christ and makes them known." He's on an assignment to bring you into the fullest knowledge of the will of God. There are a couple of other scriptures relating to the Holy Spirit that I want to share with you. We've talked a bit about prayer. In Romans 8:26, Paul says, "That weakness that we have is we do not know what to pray as we ought. But the Holy Spirit, who knows the will of God, is going to take the groanings of our heart and make them known to God. But He will also take that will of God and begin to guide us into the middle of the will of God." And that is confirmed also in 1 Corinthians chapter 2, beginning at verse 10. He says, eye hasn't seen. Now we're talking about the senses. Eye has not seen, ear hasn't heard, nor has it entered into the heart of man the things that God has given to those who love Him. But God has revealed them unto us by His Spirit. For the Spirit searches the deep things of God, that we might know all the things that are freely given to us of God. He goes on to say, the natural man cannot understand the things of God. That is, unaided by the Spirit, we can't. Because they are spiritually discerned, says the King James, or only the Spirit of God can take the Word and will of God and make it known to you. Now, in the sixth chapter of Ephesians, Paul says that the sword which the Spirit of God uses is the Word of God. And the Word of God is like a sword, a two-edged sword that divides right down to the soul and spirit and bone and marrow. When you open the Word of God, the Spirit of God, who knows clearly the will of God and is on assignment to bring your life into the mainstream of the activity of God, the Spirit of God will touch your mind and your heart. If I were to take two or three things that He touches, I would say He would touch your mind, He would touch your heart, and He would touch your will concerning what God is up to in your life. And He will do it through the Word of God. Now remember, the Spirit of God will take you through the Word of God into the activity of God as He is now at work in your life, so that when you know the Word of God and the truth of God, you can make an adjustment in your life to God, so that having adjusted to what He's just told you He is doing in your life, you can obey Him and experience Him. You do not discover truth. Truth is revealed. Just as genuinely as God had to reveal His ways in the Old Testament, as God had to reveal His ways through Jesus, now in our day, through the Scriptures, God reveals His ways and His activity through the Word of God, so that the time in the Word of God is an encounter with the living God trying to cause you to understand the ways of God in your life right now, so that you can make an adjustment quickly and respond to Him. Now, the same thing is true with prayer. If this was not the Word of God, but your time of prayer, the Spirit of God takes the Word of God often when you pray to bring you to the truth of God, so that you can respond to Him. For instance, there was a time in my life where I would be praying along and suddenly Scripture would come to mind. And I would say to myself, Henry, you spent time in the Word of God, now it's time for prayer. And you put the Scripture out of your mind because you're now praying. Then it suddenly dawned on me, this wasn't an interruption, this was the activity of the Spirit of God while I was praying. That often the Spirit of God, in the middle of my praying, takes the Word of God to reveal to me the truth of God, which is a person who is actively involved in my life, so that when I get up off my place of prayer and walk into the marketplace, I know what I can anticipate. So that quiet time in the morning, let me put those two together, is not a time for me to say, oh God, please go with me today. Because He'll stop and say, whoop, you got it backwards. I want you to go with me. And in the quiet time, I was trying to alert you to what I was going to do all day long, so that you can make an adjustment at the front end of your day and get involved with me out there in the marketplace. So my quiet time in the Word of God and in prayer becomes a time when God alerts me to what He's doing, so that I can be readied with my life to walk right down the middle of the activity of God. And I can tell you again and again and again, what God says in the quiet time is then revealed in the marketplace. And now I don't come to the quiet time in order to have an encounter with God, but because I have an encounter with God. Because I'm walking with God, I want to be there and let the Spirit of God take the Word of God and the time of prayer to lead me into the will of God.
1: This is Max Lucado. Admonishment is high-octane encouragement. The word literally means putting in mind. To admonish is to deposit truth into a person's thoughts. It might take the form of discipline, encouragement, or affirmation. It may be commendation or correction. Above all, admonishment is truth spoken into difficult circumstance. It inserts the chlorine tablet of veracity into the algae of difficulty. Admonishment speaks up. Yes, we hold the hand of the struggler. Yes, we bring water to the thirsty. And yes, yes, yes, we speak words of truth into moments of despair. Dare we sit idly by while Satan spreads his lies? By no means. Ephesians 6 and verse 11. Put on the full armor of God. This is Max Lucado.
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3: This book, I Am a Daughter of the Most High King, is a huge reminder to every woman that you, first of all, you're God's daughter. In the passage where Jesus touches the woman with the issue of blood, mm-hmm. he calls her daughter, mm-hmm. a term of endearment. And the Lord loves us today as women. And he wants what is best for us. Mm-hmm. And he is our father. And maybe somebody who's listening today doesn't have a good relationship with her earthly father. Mm-hmm. But this book reminds us that you have a heavenly father,
4: yes.
3: who loves you, who is pleased with you, who is not condemning you, who is not pointing fingers at you, who is not keeping score. Mm-hmm. But he loves you,
4: yeah.
3: and wants you to know that he has a plan for your life.
2: 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That's Babbie.com.

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1: You know, Linda, I'm not much of a football fan. Well, most guys we know are.
0: I'm thankful that you've not made me a football widow. So what does football have to do with living a refreshed life?
1: Nothing, but it does make a solid point. When I happen to watch a little of a football game, I'm amazed at how fervently the fans cheer their team on.
0: I know. It's really amazing to listen to the crowds almost roar.
1: But other than encouraging your players, this really has no power. However, recently I discovered a spiritual practice that really helps me. I've been praying God's word out loud. I learned this in a book by Joyce Meyer, The Secret Power of Praying God's Word. When I have felt under attack, been discouraged or frustrated, I pray God's word out loud back to him. This builds my faith and really energizes my prayer.
0: It says in Romans 10:17 that faith comes from hearing the word of God. There is indeed great power from speaking and praying God's word and allowing yourself to hear it as you speak.
1: Another author wrote, some of the most powerful praying you can do is when you speak back to God what he said to you through his word.
0: We'd love to hear if praying God's word out loud has affected your life. 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

0: Lord, we know you have promised that when we cast our burdens upon you, you will sustain us. Give us the strength, Lord, when confronted with troubles, challenges, and difficulties in life, and not to panic or worry or fret or to scheme and attempt solutions of our own making, but instead to cry out to you and call upon your name in prayer. We ask you to take our problems and our needs out of our hands. We give them to you, Lord, both great and small, relying upon your strength to carry us through, to provide us comfort and counsel, to guide us through uncertain times, and to relieve our suffering and that of those that we love. In Jesus' name, amen.
1: Spending time together as a family, having dinner together as a family, those are important things. Dads, let me encourage you, you be the one to put your kids to bed. You be the one to share Bible stories and pray with your children at night. That makes a difference in their lives. And if you're a single parent, then you do that on your own. Let me encourage you with all my heart, in your life, in your home, in your marriage, in your family, do it God's way. And when you do it God's way, you experience the blessings from God.
2: 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How can you have an awesome marriage and family in a time when families all over the world are falling apart? Welcome to From His Heart with Pastor Jeff Shreve, who today continues his lesson taken from Psalm 127 called The Key to an Awesome Family. Listen, he'll explain that the key to an awesome family is not hidden under a stone. 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For information about today's message or the current series, We Are Family, go online to fromhisheart.org. Open your Bible now to Psalm chapter 27. Here's Pastor Jeff with part two of The Key to an Awesome Family.
1: Psalm 127, verse 1. Unless the Lord builds the house, they labor in vain who build it. Unless the Lord guards the city, the watchman keeps awake in vain. What is the key? The key is Jesus. The key is the Lord Jesus Christ. He is the key. But now that's a very broad answer to the question. And you say, well, how do I get my hands around that? Well, we're going to look at Psalm 127 and break it down and see what he wants from us and what he says, if you will do this, then this will happen. There are three requirements in order to experience an awesome marriage and family. Requirement number one, the Lord must be the builder of your home. He must be the builder. Unless the Lord builds the house, they labor in vain who build it. Now, the Lord loves to build things. The Lord is building us a heavenly home. The Lord is building a church home because he said to Peter and the disciples, upon this rock, speaking of himself, I will build my church and the gates of hell will not prevail against it. So he builds a heavenly home, he builds a church home, but he also wants to build your family home. And unless he does, the scripture says your labor will be in vain. I don't care how hard you try, without the Lord, as Jesus said in John chapter 15, apart from me, you can do nothing. But with me, you can do all things. So you have to have the Lord as the builder of your home. Now the question is, well, how does that work? How do you get God to build your house? You make the decision to serve him with all your heart. See, the Lord wants you to fully submit to him. Not partially, not mostly. He wants you to fully commit to him with all your heart, with all your soul, with all your strength, with all your mind, to love him and to commit yourself to him. And he wants you to not only fully submit to him, but genuinely walk with him. John said this in 1 John chapter 1, this is the message that we announced to you from the beginning, that we announced to you, that God is light and in him there is no darkness at all. If we say we have fellowship with him and yet walk in the darkness, we lie and do not practice the truth. But if we walk in the light As he himself is in the light, we have fellowship with one another, and the blood of Jesus, his son, cleanses us from all sin. What is the Christian life? It is a walk by faith in the light with the Lord Jesus Christ. Hey, unless the Lord builds the house, they labor in vain who build it. The Lord must be the builder of your home. That's the first requirement. Second requirement, the Lord must be the protector of your home. Look at verse 1 again. Unless the Lord guards the city, the watchman keeps awake in vain. Now, what is a city? A city is a collection of homes. And so the Lord is still talking about the home in verse 1. And the Lord not only needs to be the builder of the home, he has to be the protector, the guard, the keeper of the home. And if he's not, then the watchman keeps awake in vain. And in Old Testament times, they would have a wall around the city. If you didn't have a wall around the city, your city was in trouble. That's the whole book of Nehemiah. He comes back to Jerusalem to rebuild the wall around the city so that the city can be vibrant once again. Without a wall, you couldn't defend it. And so there's a big need for the city to have a wall so that you can have watchmen on the wall so that you can protect the city. And the Lord is saying, I need to be the watchman on the wall. Unless I'm guarding your house, you're going to not be protected. And the watchman's going to keep awake in vain. And unless you're working 24/7 on the wall, it's still not going to be enough. Now, why do I need the Lord? And why do you need the Lord to guard your house? It's because you have an enemy prowling around the perimeter. That's why. You have an enemy. I have an enemy. And that enemy is the devil. 1 Peter chapter 5, verse 8 says, be of sober spirit, be on the alert. Your adversary, the devil, prowls about like a roaring lion, seeking someone to devour. The devil is outside on the perimeter. He's outside the wall. And if you don't have the Lord guarding the house, the devil is looking to see who can I take out? Who can I devour? And the devil is too strong for you or for me. We can't stand against the devil in and of ourselves. We need the Lord to be able to stand against the devil. And unless the Lord guards the city, the watchman keeps awake in vain. And let me tell you something about the devil. He has a plan. He comes to steal and kill and destroy. That's what he's the original Terminator. He's not going to stop. He doesn't ever take a break. He is going to try and destroy you, and he wants to hit you where it hurts the most, and where it hurts the most is at home. If he can hurt you in the business world, hey, you know what? You can get another job. But if he hits you at home and hurts your marriage and hurts your family, you're in serious, serious trouble. Deal with issues in your marriage. Deal with issues in your family. Sometimes you might have to agree to disagree, but you can't let those things just kind of go swept under the rug. It doesn't go away when you sweep it under the rug. And watch out for the way the devil comes in, because we so often give the devil just an open invitation. We do things that the devil says, oh, I like it when you do that. Let me give you an area that destroys marriages and families so much of the time. Law enforcement officers would be here to testify, yep, we've seen a lot of that. Drugs and alcohol destroy marriages, destroy families, destroy kids. And, you know, we think, well, okay, drugs are bad, but prescription drugs, I have to take that. Now we found out about the opioid crisis. Prescription drugs are bad, but we think alcohol's okay. The Bible says this, Proverbs 20, verse 1. Wine is a mocker, strong drink a brawler, and whoever is intoxicated by it is not wise. You know what? If you don't want to have trouble with alcohol in your marriage, in your family, with your kids, one way to make sure you don't have trouble with it, don't ever start drinking it. You're never going to get intoxicated if you don't drink it, unless you go overboard on NyQuil. I mean, you're not going to have trouble with it. And so I made a decision early on in my Christian life. There's no upside with alcohol. There's only a downside. You say, well, I can handle it. Well, maybe you can, or maybe you can't. stay away from the things that will destroy your marriage and your family. Hey, the devil is out there. He's watching, and he's looking to pounce on someone who is unwise and who is leaving an open door. Let me tell you something else that can destroy your marriage and family is your smartphone. This is an iPhone. And these things are invaluable to us. I mean, we just went on a trip and everyone had a phone. You have it to stay connected, and these are good things, but these can be devastating things because of the things that you can pull up on these phones, because of the way that you can flirt on these phones. You think it's minor, you think it's no big deal, it's a big deal. My friend Greg Mott, who's pastor at First Baptist in Houston, he said in his family, they have a no phone zone in his home. He said, when we have dinner at the dinner table, no phone, the phones go in the no phone zone. He said, we don't let our kids take their phone back into their bedroom at night. Why? Because it's too much temptation. And so at night when the kids go to bed, the phone goes in the no phone zone. And it's going to be confiscated until the morning. We got to watch ourselves, men and women, because if we don't, the devil will come in and steal and kill and destroy. So we need the Lord to guard the house. We need the Lord to guard the house because the enemy is prowling around the perimeter, but also because you have an enemy prowling on the inside. The devil's on the outside, but there's an enemy on the inside, and that enemy on the inside is called your flesh.
2: Well, a topic we will continue to investigate with Pastor Jeff in just a moment. A woman named Shirley recently wrote to us to say that this ministry meant so much to her and her family. She wrote, "I share Pastor Jeff's powerful messages with family and friends all the time. 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May God continue to bless you and use you to bring more people to him." 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And when you do, we'll also send you the booklet, I Still Do. God bless you. Now back to the conclusion to this lesson called The Key to an Awesome Family.
1: Paul said, "For I know that nothing good dwells in me, that is in my flesh." Your flesh wants to sin. Paul said in Galatians 2, "I've been crucified with Christ, and it is no longer I who live, but Christ lives in me. And the life which I now live in the flesh, I live by faith in the Son of God, who loved me and delivered himself up for me." And your flesh has been crucified with Christ, but your flesh still has a voice, and your flesh still calls out. You don't have to obey the flesh. I don't have to obey the flesh as a Christian, but you hear the flesh, and there's the pull of the flesh, and the flesh wants to lust, and the flesh wants to be greedy, and the flesh wants to get revenge, and the flesh wants to be jealous, and all those things. And the Bible says the only way you defeat the flesh is in the power of the Holy Spirit. Galatians chapter 5, "But I say, walk by the Spirit, and you will not carry out the desire of the flesh. For the flesh sets its desire against the Spirit, and the Spirit against the flesh. For these are in opposition to one another, so that you may not do the things that you please." There's a battle that rages inside of every Christian. It's a battle between the flesh and the Spirit. And the Spirit wants to obey God, and the flesh wants to listen to the voice of the devil, the voice of the tempter, and the flesh wants to lust and wants to commit sin and wants to gratify the flesh and wants to overeat and overindulge and all those things. And he wants to be lazy, wants to be hateful. That's the flesh. And you can't control the flesh with the flesh. You can only control the flesh with the spirit. A little poem I like says this, two natures dwell within my breast. One is foul and one is blessed. One I love and one I hate, but the one I feed will dominate. You feeding the spirit or are you feeding the flesh? Because if you feed the flesh is going to dominate and the enemy within is going to start eating you up on the inside. Hey, we need the Lord to guard the house, to guard the marriage, to guard the home and guard the family. So the Lord must be the builder of your home. The Lord must be the protector of your home. And then thirdly, the Lord must be the multiplier of the home. The multiplier of the home. Verse 3, behold, children are a gift of the Lord. The fruit of the womb is a reward, like arrows in the hand of a warrior. So are the children of one's youth. How blessed is the man whose quiver is full of them. They shall not be ashamed when they speak with their enemies in the gate. The Lord is the multiplier of the home. You remember what the Lord said to Adam and Eve? Be fruitful and multiply and fill the earth. That was the command to Adam and Eve. Now, God loves children. And God likes us to be fruitful and to multiply. Now, that comes from God. He's the one who opens the womb. I don't care how good medical science gets. God is the one who gives life. And he's the one that opens the womb. And sometimes God doesn't open the womb. Listen, I don't understand about why God doesn't give children to some who desperately want children. And I don't understand why God gives lots of children to those who are throwing them away. But I know that you can trust God. I know that God is good. I know that God's ways are not our ways. But here's the thing that we read from Scripture and we can say in general from Scripture. The Lord wants his children to have children. He wants that. Children are a gift of the Lord. The fruit of the womb is a reward. Be fruitful and multiply and fill the earth, he told Adam and Eve. And God wants his children to have children. It says in Malachi chapter 2, verse 15, didn't God make you one body and spirit with her? He's talking about the husband to his wife. What was his purpose in this, making you one spirit with her? It was that you should have children who are truly God's people. God wants Christians to have children. And we need to have as many children as we can have under the direction of God. We need not say, as this one lady told me just recently, she said, well, I wouldn't want to have kids. She said, because this world is too evil, and so I wouldn't want to bring kids up in this world. Well, God wants you to have kids. God wants his children to have children. Because God wants his children to teach the children how to know him, how to love him, how to come into a relationship with him, how to be the people he wants them to be. So not only does the Lord want his children to have children, the Lord wants his children to raise godly children. See, he says it was that you should have children who are truly God's people. As parents, God wants us to be serious about what he wants us to do with the kids he's given us, and that is to raise godly children. The focus is to raise godly kids, to train them up in the discipline and instruction of the Lord, to train them in the way that they should go so that when they're old, they don't depart from it. The focus of parenting is not to see if you can get your kid to be valedictorian. Focus of parenting is not to see if you can get your kid on this select soccer team or volleyball team or baseball team and maybe hopefully get a scholarship or be the star of the team. That's not the focus of parenting. Those things are well and fine, but it seems in our world today that has become the focus, especially with sports. I love sports, but sports is out of control. Sports is a major, major idol in America and in so many Christian homes. That has replaced the Lord as number one. You say, well, I don't think that's true. That dictates everything. It dictates everything. I mean, oh, we can't come to church on Wednesday night because we have a ball game. We can't come to church on Sunday because we, you know, my son is in select and we go away every weekend. And as one couple told me, so this was years ago, they said, well, my son got picked to be on this hockey team, and so we're going to be out for the next 6 months of Sundays. I said, well, how does that work with your spiritual life? Well, I don't know how it's going to work with our spiritual life, but this is hockey. Like, who cares if it's hockey? He said, well, he's not gonna ever get that big break to play in the pros unless he does good in select. It's vain for you to rise up early, to retire late, to eat the bread of painful labors. He gives to his beloved even in his sleep. Put God first. Seek first the kingdom of God, and all these things will be added to you. And the Bible clearly says in the book of Hebrews, not forsaking the assembling of ourselves together, as is the habit of some, but encouraging one another, and all the more as you see the day drawing near, the day of Christ's return. We need to come together Sunday after Sunday to encourage one another, to grow together, to hear the word, to praise the Lord. That helps your heart to stay on fire. If you got a kid that's a great baseball player, a basketball player, a football player, praise the Lord, hats off to you. But don't let that become number one in your life. And don't teach your kid that that's the most important thing in life. It's not. God is the most important thing in life. Honoring God with all your heart, that's the most important thing in life. And we want to raise our kids in the fear, in the admonition, and the instruction of the Lord, and let them know that being with God's people on Sunday, that is critical to us, because that's how you grow. That's how you grow. Listen, spending time together as a family, having dinner together as a family, those are important things. The no phone zone, that's an important thing. Dealing with issues, bedtime, where you can, especially with little kids, dads, let me encourage you, you be the one to put your kids to bed. You be the one to share Bible stories and pray with your children at night. That makes a difference in their lives. And if you're a single parent, then you do that on your own. And if you're in a blended family, then all the more do you need the Lord to build your house, because it's so much harder when you're in a blended family. And we have many, many blended families today. And listen, it's harder, but it doesn't mean it's impossible, because with God, all things are possible. The Lord is the multiplier of the home. Now, just in closing, you know, you look at Psalm 127 and you say, okay, well, that's God's blueprint for the home. And you say, well, I don't really want to do it that way. That's fine. You don't have to do it that way. But what does he say? Unless I build the house, all your labor is going to be in vain. Unless I guard the house, all the labor is going to be in vain. Unless you do it my way, you're not going to experience the blessings that come from my hand. See, we have a choice. We have a choice in life. We can do life our way, what sounds good to us, or we can do it his way. The Bible says that there is a way that seems right to a man, but the end are the ways of death. Let me encourage you with all my heart, in your life, in your home, in your marriage, in your family, do it God's way. And when you do it God's way, you experience the blessings from God. Children are like arrows in the hand of a mighty man. An arrow was once a crooked stick, and somebody took that crooked stick and somebody began to work on that stick and sharpened that stick and shaped that stick and polished that stick and sanded that stick and put that stick in the bow and shot that arrow at the enemy. And that's what God wants parents to do with their children, to raise up godly children who will be arrows to be shot against the enemy of our souls, to make a difference for Jesus Christ in this world. That's the responsibility of mom and dad. We can go God's way and be blessed. We can go our way and experience uselessness and ruin and vanity. The choice is yours. The choice is clear. Go God's way and be blessed.
2: 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And thank you for joining us today on From His Heart. I'm Larry Nobles, inviting you to be right back here next time when Pastor Jeff will have the second message in the We Are Family series. 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
1: Self-sufficient people don't make good followers of Jesus. Folks that have it together don't make good followers of Jesus. Overly confident people don't make good followers of Jesus. What makes us a good follower is that we know we need him. We know we need him. There's no question about it.
2: Hello and welcome to Living a Legacy, featuring the preaching ministry of Dr. Crawford Lorenz. Great to be with you today as we continue in Crawford's series titled For His Kingdom. We're studying the Gospel of Matthew. In a few moments, a look at the beginning of Jesus' earthly ministry that we find in Matthew chapter 4. Now, if this is your first time listening, a special welcome to you, and you're not too late to get in on our study. We're right at the beginning. At the end of the program, I'll have information on how to get a copy of this message or how you can listen to it online. Let's join Crawford now for the first part of his message called Getting on Board.
1: The theme of the book of Matthew, as you read this book, you've got to understand the theme of the book of Matthew is really a statement. And the statement is this, that we exist for the interest of the king and his kingdom. If you're looking for a privatized Christianity in the book of Matthew, you're going to be terribly disappointed. We are so privatized with the way we do Christianity. We think that Jesus just exists to solve my problems, to make me happy, to give me more money, and to pay my bills, and to heal my body, and to make sure my kid doesn't do too many crazy things. You know, and certainly there's part of that, and I don't mean to sound cynical, certainly there's part of that, but there's nothing noble about a private Christianity. What gives definition and impetus to our Christianity is the nobility of what God is doing in human history. It is all about his kingdom. It's bigger than us. It's greater than us. It's grander than us. And we take our

0: place in that kingdom. And what will give meaning to your life and give meaning to my life is that as we stand and we march with Jesus in his kingdom and we accomplish kingdom purposes, there's a sense of spiritual drafting that lifts all of us up. And that is the whole emphasis in the book of Matthew. It is the king and his kingdom, the proclamation of his kingdom, the confrontations, all of that has to do with the clashes with regard to his kingdom. We saw earlier that Jesus inaugurated actually his public ministry by being baptized to affirm John, but also to connect with those that he would be preaching to. He begins his ministry sort of as a slap in the face to the Pharisees and religious leaders, because as the everlasting Son of God, he says in so many, by doing that, that look, I want to identify with the people out there who will be a part of my kingdom. And then over in Matthew 4, the first part of that, we talked about the three tests that Jesus went through. And I made the observation, be very careful, and I've made this mistake where we try to make the temptation of Jesus equal to our temptation. Well, it's a little bit different. Not only a little bit different, significantly different. Significantly different. The test for Jesus had to do with kingdom domain. It had to do with the offer of his kingdom. It was a test concerning whether or not he would be independent of God, you know, turn these stones into bread. It was a test concerning the illegitimate use of his power, throw yourself down. It was a test concerning the premature establishment of the visible kingdom, in which Satan had the audacity to say, bow down and worship me and I'll give you all of this stuff. So his test had more to do with his loyalty and dominance and dominion. And now we come when Jesus, to Matthew, the second part of Matthew 4, Jesus is rolling out his earthly ministry. He is hitting the trail right now, and he's beginning with urgency. And as you read through the Gospels, you find Jesus not lingering, but pressing into. And you find him passionate about the message of the kingdom, and passionate about people coming in contact with him, and passionate about what he is doing. Jesus is moving. And by the way, not to sound impatient right here, but the church of Jesus Christ and the very nature of Christianity is that we're not a lingering people. We are in motion. His kingdom lives in the verb position. It is constantly, constantly moving. Now, I want to read verses 18 through 22, and I'm going to summarize the paragraph before this and the paragraph after this, but I want to spend my attention on verses 18 through 22. Beginning at verse 18. While walking by the Sea of Galilee, he saw two brothers, Simon, who is called Peter, and Andrew, his brother, casting a net into the sea, for they were fishermen. And he said to them, follow me, and I will make you fishers of men. Immediately they left their nets and followed him. And going on from there, he saw two other brothers, James, the son of Zebedee, and John, his brother, in the boat with Zebedee their father, mending their nets, and he called them. Immediately they left the boat and their father and followed him. There are three pieces here in the second part of Matthew chapter 4, three paragraphs. In verses 12 through 17, we find the message that Jesus preached. He begins to underscore the message that he preaches. I just read to you that section, the method that Jesus uses, and I want to come back to this because this represents how Jesus is working in the world and how the kingdom of God operates. We'll come back to that in a second. And then verses 23 through 25 are the masses who followed. Now let me say a word about the first paragraph and the third paragraph, and then I'll say a lot more about that middle paragraph. The message he preached, verse 17, says this. It's really interesting. Jesus' message really is the same as John the Baptist's message. Listen, this one crisp sentence summarizes everything that Jesus preached in 3.5 years. This is the message that he preached. He says in verse 17, from that time Jesus began to preach, saying, repent, for the kingdom of heaven is at hand. Number one, he says, repent. I have come for people to make decisions about the direction of their lives. That's the way Jesus, that's how Jesus operates. Jesus, wherever Jesus is, people have to make decisions about the direction of their lives. He says, repent, for the kingdom of heaven is at hand. Now, one of the reasons why, words matter. And one of the reasons why I encourage everybody in this church, please do not use a paraphrased edition of the Bible as your main study Bible. Don't do that. I mean, I don't have anything against paraphrases, but I prefer there's certain, you know, if you're going to seriously study the scripture, get a Bible that's more of a literal translation, like the New American Standard Version, or I prefer the English Standard Version, or even the NIV. The literal nature of it. And this little preposition is terribly important. When he says, repent for, the kingdom of heaven is at hand, he's introducing the reason why they need to repent. The reason why you need to repent is because the kingdom of heaven is at hand. You say, okay, Crawford, what does that all of that mean? The kingdom of heaven is at hand. Now, I got to tell you, there have been volumes written on the controversy of what that really means. When Jesus said the kingdom of heaven is at hand, what is he talking about? Papers written about this. Guys have done doctoral theses on this whole thing. I got to tell you, maybe it's because, you know, I'm not that convoluted. I think it's very simple. I think it's very clear. And I think if you look at Jesus' life, you read the book of Matthew, you look at how he used that expression, it becomes very obvious. It's no big deal. He says, repent, for the kingdom of heaven is at hand. The kingdom of heaven is at hand is because the king is at hand. The king is right here. And wherever there is a king, there's the rulership of his kingdom. You cannot separate the two. So he says, repent, for the kingdom of heaven is right at hand. If you respond, you will experience a kingdom. Now, I'm going to say a little more about this later on because they expected one thing and Jesus was offering another. We'll see that in a second. Now, what do you get repent for? Repent, for the kingdom of heaven is at hand. Well, wherever Jesus is, sin cannot exist. Where Jesus shows up, you're forced to do something about your sin. Wherever Jesus is, you have to do something about your sin. Jesus does not allow us to be neutral with sin. So where Jesus is, there's a call to turn. The kingdom of heaven is here, but you cannot experience the kingdom of heaven if you're living in sin. You cannot experience it. My kingdom is not of this world. You cannot experience the kingdom of heaven if you're living in sin. Somebody needs to hear that today. You cannot experience the joy of God. You cannot experience the peace of God. You cannot experience the power of God. You cannot experience all that stuff that belongs to his kingdom if you're living in sin. So he says, repent, for the kingdom of heaven is right at hand. That's the message he preached. Just summarize the masses that followed. That's the last paragraph, verses 23 through 25. And the masses were drawn to him because of the miracles and his refreshing wisdom and the power of his message. Now, you got to understand, I need to say this up front here, though, that you really need to understand that the impact of Jesus' ministry cannot be seen by the consistent followership of the masses. And I don't mean to sound cute or extravagant here, but the truth of the matter is, if we would take leadership principles today and our little insight that the real validity of a leader's leadership is followership, Jesus is a dismal failure. It's an absolute failure. He failed absolutely, failed tragically. And the reason for that is that as you look at his life, by the time he is headed toward the cross, everybody's mad at him. The crowds are no longer there. And you can't even argue his own disciples, once he is crucified, they're hiding out and they're scared. Everybody's pulled back from him. All right? So when you read about the crowds going with Jesus, understand that's chronological. That's in the first part of his earthly ministry. That's before the Pharisees and Sadducees turned the heat up on him. Then everybody started, it's like roaches when you turn the lights on, they start scattering. But in the first part of his earthly ministry, when he's doing all these miracles and this stuff, crowds are following him. There are some interesting things to be said. We got to be careful that we don't develop a criteria for success in our ministry. Now, numbers are important. Don't get me wrong, and I don't want to go to the other extreme. Numbers are important. There's a lot of things you can do with resources and that kind of impact that we can have. Wasn't for your giving and your attendance and this kind of thing. There's a lot of things we couldn't do. I get it, get it, get it, get it, get it, get it, get it. But please understand, God's premium is on spiritual multiplication, not necessarily on a crowd. It's on a crowd. Now, having said that, let's take a look at the method he used. I cannot tell you how significant this paragraph is right here. For this one paragraph, in terms of how Jesus began his ministry, is how he sustains his ministry and how he grows his ministry. What we're going to dive into right here is the essence of how Jesus grows his kingdom. What it's really all about. And it's all done by way of how he calls these disciples, and then everything that he ever says as you read through the Gospels about discipleship points back to this. As you look at the New Testament and the epistles and the growth in the book of Acts, it all points back to this. So this is a huge, huge observation here. Now, have you ever seen somebody in a job that they weren't committed to? It's like they don't want to do it, but they got to do it. They seem like they're trapped with it. And so what ends up happening is that things start falling through the cracks. They get distracted by other stuff because the job is not compelling enough to draw their attention. They start wandering, and before you know it, they don't keep things on track or on mission or whatever. I actually think, and please forgive me, but I actually think that that is a terrible but probably pretty accurate description of a lot of us who are followers or say we're followers of Christ. We act like we're on a job that we don't want to be on. We got to do it because of the bennies that are there. I mean, you know, Jesus forgives me and he does great things in my life. But actually, in terms of me being full out, all out, committed, totally surrendered, one way with him, I ain't there and I don't want to get there. I'm really satisfied with a cultural Christianity. I'm satisfied with, me doing my little thing. I mean, I go to my small group and read my Bible and do these other things. But in terms of really being a full-out follower, we're diving into a passage right here that defines discipleship the way Jesus defines it. Now, I got to say this. The word disciple is used in a broader sense, even in the Gospels, with those who loosely followed him. But whenever Jesus addresses discipleship, he always addresses it in a very narrow, restrictive way. And that's the way in which he means it in this paragraph when he calls them to follow him. And there's several blocks of thought that I want to unpack. The first is this. Number one, you see in this text, particularly verse 18, is that Jesus calls us when we least expect it. Let's look at the verse. While walking by the Sea of Galilee, he saw two brothers, Simon, who is called Peter, and Andrew, his brother, casting a net into the sea, for they were fishermen. They were doing what they always did. They had no idea that this day was going to change their lives. They've been doing this for years, and James and John worked for their daddy, Zebedee Fishing Incorporated or whatever, and it's been in the family forever, and they've done this all the time, and, they were just doing what they did. They were lost in their world, and we get lost in our world. And I say lost, I don't mean that in a negative sense. They were just absorbed with what they did. They were doing what they did every single day, and they didn't know that everything was about ready to change. Remember when you trusted Jesus and as your Savior and Lord? Now, for us, most of us came to Jesus because our world was falling apart. We got hemmed in the corner. God got our attention. Something wasn't up. Things weren't working. We felt powerless. We didn't know what was going on. But little did we know, all of that was being orchestrated by God to hit us. They didn't expect anything at all. Jesus is walking by, and he looks at them. They're found by Jesus. I don't want us to miss that, and I'm not playing with the text too much. Jesus comes to where we are. You don't ever go to where Jesus is. Jesus comes to where we are. And this is how he calls people. We don't have the power to get to where he is. We don't have the power to discover him. Jesus comes to us. The Bible says, no one comes to the Father unless the Spirit of God draws them. And Jesus comes to them. He meets them right where they are, and he gets ready to call them. But I think it's interesting to me that there's no mention of a strict set of criteria by and through which we, candidates would be selected as his followers. None whatsoever. Now, I don't know if Jesus had come. It could be. Maybe he had seen them before. I don't know if this is the first time he saw them now. But there's no criteria, which is a remarkable story. There's no list. They say, no, I need people with this kind of background and those who, they would be leaders and they've got leadership ability and they come from a good Jewish family and they understand the prophecies and this kind of thing. And they're not total outcasts when it comes to the Pharisees because I need somebody to leverage all of that. I mean, we would have had our own criteria written up, but there's none of that. Absolutely none of that. Aren't you glad that you didn't have to take an audition before Jesus called you? And it is absolutely remarkable when you look at the eclectic, ragtag group of people that Jesus chose. Unbelievable. You talk about a dysfunctional team. They were dysfunctional before they had a meeting. They were all over the map, and yet Jesus chose them. He selected them. He came after them. And you know, the only criteria, as you see later on in the development of their walk with God, is that we know that we were lost and we know that we need him. Arrogant people don't make followers of Jesus. Self-sufficient people don't make good followers of Jesus. Folks that have it together don't make good followers of Jesus. Overly confident people don't make good followers of Jesus. What makes us a good follower is that we know we need him. We know we need him. There's no question about it. And he comes to us, breaks into our world, and says, I want you, I want you, I want you, I want you, I want you, I want you, I want you. Absolutely, absolutely amazing. You know, it's interesting to me that he chose fishermen. This is all conjecture on my part. I have nothing to prove this in the text, but I wonder why his first followers were fishermen. Maybe fishing is a good picture of what discipleship is all about. You know, fishing requires patience, but as soon as I say that, I think of Peter. And it's probably not good. And it requires skill. It requires faith. But he chose these fishermen. The second thing I like to say is that he calls us to a new vision. Notice again the text. He states the vision, but this is what Jesus is doing until he comes back. This is his mandate. He states the vision in verse 19. He says, and he said to them, follow me, and I will make you fishers of men. Follow me, I will make you fishers of men. In that one crisp statement, there is a call for a decision, a call to development, and there's a clarification of a destination. There's a decision, there's development, and there's a clarification of a destination. He says, follow me. That's the decision. The call to follow Christ, is both crisis as well as continuous. And I'm going to say more about crisis a little bit later on, but the call to follow Jesus is a decision. A decision. It's a decision. You don't work your way into following Jesus. You don't take steps to follow Jesus. You don't say, okay, I'm going to get there one day. Following Jesus and the discipleship that he's talking about is always crisis. It means decision. You need to make up your mind. And by the way, the order is important. It is not development first, then the decision. It's the decision and then development. The development means categorically nothing than a bunch of head knowledge if it is not, if the decision does not take place first.
1: 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Today, a look at the beginnings of Jesus' earthly ministry, the message he preached, the masses who followed, and a bit about the methods Christ used. And next week, Crawford will talk more about these methods in the second half of his message called Getting on Board. 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Crawford, your passion and belief are so inspiring. 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Thank you so very much. Well, that's great, Keith. I appreciate you checking in. 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Crawford has authored 9 books, and among them, Unshaken, Real Faith in Our Faithful God, and Leadership as an Identity. I'm Bill Davis, and Crawford joins me in saying thanks so much for listening. Living a Legacy is a production of Moody Radio, a ministry of Moody Bible Institute.

0: Come on, let's put our hands together and let's welcome to the Rock Church of Virginia Beach. Come on, put your hands together all the way from Long Island, New York. Let's hear it for Pastor Donnie McClurkin.
1: Somebody give Jesus praise here. 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

0: Hallelujah. Hallelujah. Hallelujah. Hallelujah.
1: Satan had rather you read the Bible than to pray. He'd rather me preach than pray, you sing than pray, you teach than pray, witness than pray, do anything you want to do, but stay off your knees at all cost. Satan has enough emergencies to last the rest of your life to keep you off your knees. And the tragedy is that he's succeeding.
2: Is your desire to glorify God continually growing? The answer to that question is directly proportional to the strength of your connection to Him through prayer. And the kind of praying we'll hear about today on In Touch, the teaching ministry of Dr. Charles Stanley, moves you far beyond just asking for help in a crisis. Stay with us now and learn what it takes to be a person of powerful prayer.
1: The apostles had watched the Lord Jesus Christ heal. They had watched Him teach. They had watched Him perform miracle after miracle, but there was something very unusual about Him when He had come out of a place of private prayer. And so in this particular verse it says, "It came to pass that as He was praying in a certain place, when He finished, one of those disciples said to Him, 'Lord, teach us to pray.'" Now, not just so much how to pray, but, "Lord, teach us to pray as John also taught his disciples to pray." Now, you know that Jesus prayed at His baptism. He prayed when He was tempted by Satan. All throughout His life, He was praying, and He was God. Now, if the Lord Jesus Christ, who was God, felt the need to begin His day in prayer, and felt the need to end His day in prayer, and felt the need to pray all night long before He made great decisions, how much more should you and I feel the need of personal, private prayer? How in the world can you and I develop a relationship with God the Father through His Son, Jesus Christ, if we're always with someone else and always in the midst of noise and always in the process of doing this and going there and being busy here and yonder? It is absolutely impossible to build a relationship with Jesus Christ where there is no time given to Him alone. He longs to have time with us alone, where He knows that we are absolutely and totally consumed with loving Him, expressing our love toward Him, and worshiping Him in private, not going to church. You can go to church every Sunday of your life. You can read the Bible every day of your life. But if you neglect that time alone with God on your face somewhere, I want to tell you, you remember this, that you will live no better than you pray. A man preaches no better than he prays, sings no better than he prays, teaches no better than he prays. We do nothing any better than we pray. And the reason the body of Christ is so weak and the church is so weak in preaching and teaching and singing and leading and all the areas of service in the body of Christ, the reason there's so much weakness is because our prayer life is so weak. Satan had rather you read the Bible than to pray. He'd rather me preach than pray, you sing than pray, you teach than pray, witness than pray, do anything you want to do, but stay off your knees at all cost. Because the devil knows that when you and I fall upon our face before God, He begins to transform our natural into the supernatural. God does a very special work in the life. It's like He covers that life with that which is absolutely humanly indescribable when you and I fall upon our face before Him and begin to worship Him and love Him and listen to Him and express our devotion to Him in privacy, alone with Him and no one else. But I can tell you, if you wait till you have time, you'll never have time. And you could write down on a slip of paper today, "I vow to pray before God so many hours of the day or so many minutes of the day," whatever you want to do. And I'm here to tell you, the day or the moment you start, Satan already has something else for you to do, somebody else for you to talk to, something that's calling you. Satan has enough emergencies to last the rest of your life to keep you off your knees. And the tragedy is that he's succeeding. Now, I want to tell you this, reading books won't make you a prayer warrior. The purpose of this is not simply to motivate you to pray. The purpose is that for you who know that you ought to pray, and for you who want to pray, and for you who feel the burden to pray, and for you who know in your heart you ought to pray, and deep down inside you need a little help to pray, I'm simply laying one principle on the other week after week after week for those of you who mean business for God, that your prayer life can become a supernatural expression of what God can do in the life of any person who is willing to get along just a little bit every day and love Jesus Christ privately. God can ignite a little teeny itsy bitsy flame that could spread across the world. But I want to tell you, he's only going to do it by praying. And that doesn't start with corporate praying. It starts with private praying. So there are four things I want to say to you. First of all, if you're going to develop a prayer life that's going to make your life powerful in the eyes of God, the first thing you've got to do is you've got to decide that you're going to set aside some time. Now, let me just think about this. It is a sin for Christians who have heard the gospel for years and years and years and have watched God answer prayer over and over and over again to sit down and spend 1, 2, 3, 4 hours a night watching television and get up with their minds boggled with the world and then whisper, "Oh, Lord, bless me tomorrow and help me in my job and bless my family and take care of my kids and supply needs in Jesus' name on my way to sleep." And that's where God's people spend their time, bowing down before the God, worshiping the God of this world, the pleasures of this world, when there is almighty, supernatural, omnipotent, omniscient, loving God sitting in heaven, waiting to pour out his blessings upon his people. But they're too well fed with the world. And there is absolutely no excuse. Amen? There is no excuse. Don't ever tell me you don't have time to pray. Don't tell God you don't have time to pray. There is always time. Listen, if you don't know how to start, could I make a suggestion? Would you just decide, "Lord, by your help and your strength," and I'm going to tell you this, don't say that, "Lord, if you'll help me," forget it. When you and I know what to do, we can do it. If it is God's will, we have all the assistance we need. I want to challenge you to do something. I want to challenge you to start today, not tomorrow, to set aside 15 minutes beginning today by yourself, alone before God, and just start talking to him. You say, "Well, now look, I don't know how to pray." Let me tell you how to pray. You just talk to him like you're talking to your best friend. Don't use any big words. Don't try to impress him. Just talk to him. Now, here's what will happen for some people. You'll pray about 5 minutes, and you'll say, "Goodness, I've been praying an hour." Let me show you something very interesting. You've been there, haven't you? Let me tell you something very interesting, and I see this, and it just blesses me. You watch a fellow get saved, and God begin to work in his or her life, and they first start praying. They pray about 5 minutes, and they've prayed all the way around the world. They've covered everything there is to cover. They think, "I've been praying an hour." And then as God begins to deepen their life, he just turns that over. And they've prayed an hour, and they think, "My goodness, I haven't been praying very long. I've been praying, must have been praying about 5 minutes." And then it's an hour. You see, it says something about my relationship to Jesus Christ. Got to set aside time. Listen, there's not a man, woman, boy, or girl, I don't care how early you have to get up in the morning or what you have to do. There's not a person here who can't start with 15 minutes. And you just open your Bible to some passage of Scripture and read it and tell God you want him to get you ready and start the day off. Listen, if Jesus Christ, who had the ministry he had, could spend all or the early hours, you say, "Well, he didn't have to go to work at a certain time." Don't fool yourself. The crowds were thronging him oftentimes at daybreak. That's why he had to get up a great while before day to pray. 15 minutes to start with, and tell God that you want to develop a relationship with him like you've never had before. And just tell him, "Well, I don't know how to pray, I don't know what to say, but I'm just going to tell you the best I know." And this lady said, "I discovered with a group of ladies that we started praying together, we didn't know how to pray, but when we got burdened, we learned how." Second thing you've got to have is a place. You say, "Well, can't I pray driving down the expressway and going to church and all these things?" Sure you can, but let me ask you this. Isn't it evident in the life of Jesus Christ that as he walked the dusty roads of Galilee and as he preached and taught and healed and performed miracles and discussed with his disciples, that he was in a prayerful mood all the time, but that wasn't sufficient for him. A great while before daybreak, he prayed. All night he prayed. Somebody says, well, you pray all night, you'll be so dead the next morning you can't even work. I want to tell you something. That is the devil's lie. There is a mystery. There is a supernatural mystery about prayer for which there is no human explanation in all the world, that a man can pray all night long and the next morning he's absolutely fresh as a blooming daisy. He said, how do you explain that? I won't even begin to try and offer an explanation for that. There is no explanation for that. That's the supernatural power of God, but I can tell you this. There's a little verse in Isaiah 40, which I have to quote to myself very often. But they that wait upon the Lord shall renew their strength. They shall mount up with wings like an eagle. They shall run and not be weary. They shall walk and not faint. How long do you have to wait upon the Lord? When I was in New Zealand and when I was in the South Island, I had to preach 8 times a day. And 4 of those were back-to-back around the lunchtime, starting at 11 o'clock till 1 o'clock. Well, I'd preach 25 minutes, and I'd have 5 minutes to rest. These folks would go out, and some other people would come in, and these were business people who met downtown. I realized when he told me what I had to do, I began to think, well, how am I going to do this? 2 hours in a row with 5 minutes between each time. So there was a place, a little room, about just enough for me to lie down on the floor. So I laid on a hard concrete floor, cold. And I put my Bible under my head, and I just said, okay, God, I've got 5 minutes. You said, they that wait upon the Lord shall renew their strength. They shall mount up with wings as eagles. They shall run and not be weary. They shall walk and not faint. I've got 5 minutes to wait, God. That's all I've got. And I preached all 4 of those times. Did you know that after that, I wasn't even tired? There is a mystery about getting alone with God for which there's no human explanation. When a fellow says, man, I can't pray half the night and then work the next day, yes, you can. When a man tells me he can't, you know what I know? I know he's never tried it. That's what I know. But what about that place? When there's a place in your home or somewhere where you come with God and you battle out the big decisions in your life, all of a sudden, that place will become sacred and hold it to you, and here's what'll happen. If it can be a place that's separate, when you walk in, it's like God prepares you just like that. Because that's the thing you do when you get there. And so your mind is programmed that when you walk in that place or you kneel at that particular place, it can be down beside your bed. You've got a particular spot or over in a particular chair where you kneel in, over behind the chair in a corner. Because there's something about the feeling of seclusion away with God. Now, if you say, well, I can just pray just as well any old way, then you haven't tried what I'm talking about. It's interesting to me that the Bible says that Jesus went up in the mountain apart to pray. He was always getting up there away, secluded to pray, because he knew the value of seclusion, being shut up to the Father without being interrupted by anyone else. There's something precious and special about the place. Then let's talk about the purpose. When you get along with the Lord, what's the purpose of that? You say, well, that's very simple. You've been talking about praying. No, now, wait a minute. What is the purpose of our spending time alone with the Lord? If you'll just keep praying and you'll ask God and tell him that more than you want anything that he has to give, you want him. And you see, the greatest profit in praying is not what I get from God or by some material thing. The greatest profit of praying is what? As we're in his presence, we are being gradually conformed to his likeness. When you and I get on our face before God and we concentrate on him and we talk to him and we share our heart with him and we open our soul to him and we pour out our innermost being to him, what are we doing but focusing our countenance upon him? And what does he do? In the process of our praying privately along with him, he is very silently but quietly doing what? Transforming us into his likeness, fashioning us into his likeness, giving us his mind, working into our life, his very being, pruning out of our lives those things ought not to be there. You can never come out of a place of private devotion to him like you entered. But there's one last thing, and that is you ought to have a plan. Because if you're not careful, here's what you'll do. Somebody will say, I need you to pray for me. You'll pray 2 days, and that's the end of it. You forget it. So let me just tell you a real simple thing that you can do. Just buy yourself a stenographer's pad. It'll set up because it has little wire on the end of it. Leave the setup if you want to set up. You can flip the pages or lie it down, anything you want to do. At the top of it, you write on the left-hand column, left-hand side, what you're praying about. At the end of that, put the date you started praying. And then, as God answers that prayer, draw one line through it. Don't draw more than one line so you can see what you have there. Draw one line through it and write the date that God answered your prayer. And here's what will happen. As you begin to add things to that prayer list, and as God begins to answer your prayers, and you keep drawing lines through those things, every time you pick up that pad and you see all those lines, every one of those lines says that what? God answers prayer, God answers prayer, God answers prayer, God answers prayer. Because each one of those lines represents an answer, and out to the side of it, you have a date. You're talking about building your faith? Nothing will build your faith. Nothing will deepen your desire to be alone with God like keeping a record of what God has been doing and is doing in your life. Now, don't get you a pad and go home and fill it up. You get you a pad and you go home, and before God, you say, Lord, I want you to show me what to pray about. God will show you what to pray about, and God will work. Now, that's four simple little suggestions that every single one of you can utilize if you are wise enough to take heed to what you're listening to. Now, here's the question. The big question is always this: what am I going to get out of it? What's God going to make me if I really give myself to prayer? Is God going to make me more eloquent so I can speak better? Is God going to make me more eloquent so I can teach better? Is God going to call me to the mission field, make me a great missionary? Am I going to be able to sing better? Am I going to be able to exercise leadership better? What thing is going to happen to me if I pray? Well, what would happen to you if I told you that as far as the world is concerned, more than likely, nothing? Some of you would say, well, I don't have time for that. Well, I want you to do me a favor. I want you to turn to a beautiful passage of Scripture that more than likely you've never seen it like this. Here is the most beautiful picture in the Scripture, I believe, of what happens to a man or a woman who really and truly develops a private, intimate relationship with Jesus Christ through prayer. Chapter 32 of Isaiah, verse 2. And a man shall be as an hiding place from the wind, and a covert from the tempest, as rivers of water in a dry place, as the shadow of a great almighty rock in a weary land. When you and I begin to establish that private time alone with Him, being quiet, and God begins to conform you and transform you, you know what's going to happen? The anxieties disappear. The worries disappear. The direction becomes clear. The fogginess that hinders your decisions begin to lift. God begins to do a sweet, wonderful work in your life, whereof you will find no other place and no other action that'll bring about the same result. But all that's private. Here's what God will do in your life in behalf of others. As you become a person whose life is characterized by prayer, listen, He will make you a man who is like a hiding place to others. When the winds of trouble begin to blow against them, He says, you'll be like a hiding place to those who are being wind-blown with the troubles and the heartaches of life. He says, when the storms beat down upon them, they'll find you like a covering where they can run to and find some help and some encouragement and some protection. He says, when those lives are walking through deserts and they're empty and lonely and frustrating and hurting, He says, what? You'll be like a beautiful spring of water flowing in the desert, like a river in dry places. When our prayer life is like God wants it to be, He says that you and I will be like what? Like, He says, watch, as the shadow of a great rock in a weary place, a place in the midst of heartaches and burdens and storms and the heat of the day, and the blowing winds, the hot winds of trouble that come across us. When a man's in that kind of trouble, he needs or she needs to meet a person who's been alone with the Lord, because that person will be, as He says, like a hiding place with a blowing hot wind, like a covering when the storm beats down upon them, like a spring when everything is so dry, and like the cool breeze that flows around that mighty rock that's caused the great shadow in a weary land. Nobody in the world may ever know you by name except the folks around you. But let me ask you this. Would you say that to become that type of person to the people around you would be worth you spending time alone with God? Because what He's really saying is, you'll become an oasis in somebody else's desert if you'll learn to stay alone with God until He transforms your life and until that becomes a habit of devotion and love and praise to Him.
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2: 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Crisis, fear, desperation, all good reasons for a believer to pray. But there is something else, something foundational. Here's a moment with Charles Stanley.
1: What is it that motivates you to pray? Let me just tell you what motivates some people to get alone to pray. For many people, they do not get alone to pray unless there's a time of decision. That's what motivates them. When there's a decision that they don't seem to be able to get an answer for, then they're willing to stop and take time to get on their face before God or kneel and talk to Him. For other people, it is a time of great difficulty, when the surroundings or the situation is such they don't know what to do next, and so they begin to pray and ask for the Lord to give them a sense of guidance and direction. For some people, they have to get to the point of being absolutely desperate before they fall on their face before God in private communion with Him and begin to pour out their heart and express their desire and their need. Out of difficulty and discouragement and desperation, decision-making, we are driven and motivated to pray privately and earnestly before God. But would you not agree that the one thing that ought to motivate us to pray above everything else, I mean to get alone with Him, is the fact of our own devotion to Jesus Christ? Should that not be sufficient reason to motivate us to get alone with Him? Because we love Him? Because He's done so much for us? Because He desires fellowship with us? And because we ought to desire fellowship with Him? Of all the things that ought to motivate us to spend time alone with Jesus Christ ought to be that we have a genuine, all-consuming love and devotion to Him. And in order to build a relationship to Him, that's what we must do. We must spend time with Him.
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1: And here's the good news. 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
2: Welcome to Treasure Truth with pastor and author James Ford Jr., senior pastor of the Christ Bible Church in Chicago. I'm Steve Hiller. Glad you're with us as today we're going to be wrapping up a message called The Benefits of the Book. We've been in Deuteronomy 17, taking a look at just the real value of knowing God's Word and spending time in God's Word. And pastor, as you point out in today's message, even when we know God's Word, there may be times where for one reason or another, we still disobey it. We still sin. And sometimes we do so kind of inadvertently. Sometimes we just do so blatantly. But as you also rightly point out, we have a God who does extend grace while we were sinners, while we are sinners. He still very often chooses to lavish His grace upon us.
3: He does. And thank God for His grace.
2: Yeah.
3: Paul said in 1 Corinthians 15:10, he said, I am what I am by the grace of God. And what he did, establishing all these churches and writing all these epistles, and he wrote half of the New Testament if you give him Hebrews. And I've always told you, I give Hebrews to Paul. I think he wrote Hebrews. You don't have to agree with me. But when the rapture happens on the way up, God's going to say, you know, Pastor Ford was right about that. And so that great impact that he made, and he says in 1 Corinthians 15:10, he said, the strength I had was not my own. Mm-hmm. It was the strength that God gave me through His grace.
2: Yeah.
3: And so he does that all the time. Man, sometimes we need to understand just how forgiving our God is. Now, just think about it, Steve. You know, the first words from the cross, Father, forgive them,
2: yeah,
3: for they know not what they do.
2: Yeah.
3: Wow.
2: Yeah.
3: That's the first of the phrases that Jesus uttered. He wanted people to be forgiven. Remember, they caught the woman in the very act of adultery. Well, double standard because they didn't bring the man. But Jesus looked at her. She was guilty.
2: Yep.
3: He said, woman, where are your accusers? She said, they're gone, because Jesus wrote down in the dirt. And most think that he wrote their names since they left one by one. But

0: We're not going to argue about that either. But here's the point. He told her, go and sin no more.
1: Yeah.
0: He liberated her. Why? Because she was supposed to be stoned.
1: Yeah, right. Yeah, she would have been put to death.
0: That's right.
1: They're on the spot.
0: That's right. But yeah. He gave her grace.
1: Yeah. And when we understand that that is the God that we have the opportunity to turn to confess to repent to, it makes it so much easier to do that, because I think sometimes we're scared.
0: Yes.
1: That God's going to beat us up.
0: And we ought to be, because sometimes he disciplines us. But you know, think about this, Steve. Think about this. 1 John 4:8, God is love.
1: Yeah.
0: Now, it doesn't mean he gives love. He is the essence of love. Now, what does love do? Love covers a multitude of sins.
1: Yeah.
0: And so, man, he covers us.
1: Well, we're going to be in Deuteronomy 17 today, so if you can, grab a Bible and join us there as we wrap up our message, The Benefits of the Book. Here is Pastor Ford.
2: Philippians 4:19 says, but my God shall supply all my needs according to his riches and glory in Christ Jesus. He says, look, you can't handle your problems. They're bigger than you. And I smack him with a 1 Corinthians 10:13. There's no temptation taken me, but such is common to man. But God is faithful, who will not allow me to be tempted above that I'm able to stand, but will with the temptation make a way of escape that I may be able to bear. I'm more powerful than you. No, you're not, devil. 1 John 4:4b. Greater is he that's in me than he that is in the world. You're living a defeated Christian life. I don't know what you're talking about. I am more than a conqueror through him that loved me. Yeah, but look at what you're going through. All the adversity, all the valleys that you're going through. But don't you know that all things work together for good to those who love the Lord and those who are the called according to his purpose? I hope you ain't reading this book upside down. Amen. Yeah, because we have it, the word of God that tells us everything we need to know. What did Jesus do? Even the Son of God, when tempted by the devil in Matthew 4 and Luke 4, what did he say? It is written. It is written. It is written. He hit him with the word. So grow from it. Guard it. Don't let anything steal it from you. And then notice thirdly, just put them all up. So he says, look, you got to learn of, you got to look over. He says, you got to listen fully. Now, I'm going to bottom line this. Now, notice what he says. He says, listen, I want you to learn of, I want you to look over, I want you to listen fully. Be fully obedient to the word of God. So he tells him all the statutes and the judgments. What is that? The ordinances. So the statutes are specific words. In other words, he says the law in general and the word specifically. Now, why is he telling them to do this? Not to go to the left, not to go to the right. Let me just see if I can get you to understand. Two reasons. Because of boundaries and blessings. Why? Boundaries and blessings. What God does is this. He wants to protect us from ourselves. So what he does is he gives us boundaries. Why does he say, don't turn to the right, don't turn to the left? Because the boundaries are attached to your blessing. Let me see if I can get you to understand this. He says, thou shalt not, thou shalt. Do you know what God is trying to say? Don't hurt yourself. That's what he's trying to say. Don't hurt yourself. That I have your best interest at heart. And everything that you do is tied to your obedience. Jesus said it this way. He said, if you love me, you will keep my commandments. Okay. Peter walks on water. No matter what you say about him, there's only two people that ever walked on water, Jesus and Peter. Now, you know, if you're going to walk on water, I told you before, I mean, you just don't, you know, people, and Peter walked on water. No, if you're going to walk on water, you're going to have some swag with it, aren't you? It's like, you know, you're walking on water. He's walking on water. So now what happens? Let me tell you what happens. Jesus walked on water. Who remembers the lesson? that we talked about. Why did Jesus walk on water? Because they were afraid of it, and Jesus wanted them to know what was over their head is under his feet. And then Peter said, can I play? And Jesus didn't give him a verse. He didn't give him a pericope or a paragraph. He didn't give him a chapter or a book or a testament. One word. Come. One word. He defied nature. One word. Now, here's my point. I hear people say, and I used to say it myself, and then I quit. See, the reason Peter began to sink is because he took his eyes off Jesus. That's not the primary reason, y'all. It's right in the text. As he began to sink, Jesus pulled him up. So glad of that. Amen. That sometimes you stand on the word, and sometimes you do get shaken with that word, but he always lifts you up. Jesus said, O you of little faith, why did you doubt? Why did he begin to sink? He didn't say, why did you look at the winds and the wave? He didn't even say, why did you take your eyes off me? He said, why did you doubt? What is it that he doubted? The one word. The one word. Come. Man, I just came to remind you today that when you look at what God is trying to do, let me just put it this way. You can't break God's love, but you can break his heart. I was talking to my administrative assistant, and she said, I got to tell you what happened. My little grandbaby had done something, and his mother told me about it. And I told him, I said, you know what? Gigi is upset with you. And she said, he started bawling like a baby, because he is a baby. And his mother said, did you hit him? No, I didn't hit him. Well, what did you do to make him cry like that? I told him I was disappointed in him. I don't know about you, but I want to fully obey him. You want to know why? Because I can't break his love, but I can break his heart. I don't know if you wish what I wish. Here's what I wish. Say, what do you wish, Pastor Boy? I wish I had the feeling after I sin, before I sin. Anybody? Can I speak to, maybe you'll understand what I'm talking about. You ever sin and feel so bad because you know that you violated what God said and you don't have no rest, no peace? I can remember when I used to, people would say, see me on the outer drive. They say, how far did you jog? I went about 4.5 up, 4.5 back. I know I went 2.5 up, 2.5 back. But I got away with it because I said about. But I got the Holy Ghost in me. I just didn't come out and outright lie. I said about. How many members you have? About. So get this. So Sandra Friesen, how far are you running, Pastor? I said I went about 4.5 up, about 4.5 back, and about. And man, it's like the conviction's on me. No, you didn't. No, you didn't. And then it was like, why you lie about something that don't even mean anything? And I felt real bad about that. And I didn't tell that lie that much anymore. So I start telling the truth. How far did you jog? Fast walked. So let me get to the point of me telling you the story. Point of me telling the story. So I'm feeling bad about this. And it was like, in a devotional time, it was like the Holy Spirit was speaking to me. And he said, isn't that great? And I'm thinking, what's so great about that? Think about what your life was like before you met me and the things you did that were so dirty and deceitful and dastardly and wicked, and it never even bothered you. See, now when people tell me, you know what? I feel bad about this. Good. Good. We're supposed to feel bad when we don't do what God tells us to do. We're supposed to. And here's the good news. Sometimes we don't listen to him and get ourselves into trouble. And he loves us so much, that he gets us out of. Even though we didn't listen to what he told us to do.
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2: Boy, I'm telling you, that is something to give God a hand clap about. And so notice what he says. I want him to be humble. I want him to be humble because sometimes we're proud of the things of which we have no control. We're proud of race. We're proud of face. We're proud of place. And we're proud of grace. We had nothing to do with any of them. He says, I don't want him to be like mama used to say, think he's so suchy much. Why does that happen, bro Mark? Because when we get in the Bible, we see what Isaiah saw. I saw the Lord high and lifted up. His train filled the earth, and the seraphim and the cherubim cried out, holy, holy, holy, Lord God Almighty, who is, who art, who is to come. And then what does he say? I said, woe is me. I am unclean, and I dwell among the midst of a people who are unclean as well. That's why. Life magazine. March 1971 records this, quote, Muhammad Ali, there seems to be some confusion. We're going to clear this confusion up on March 8th. We're going to decide once and for all who is king. There's not a man alive who can whoop me. I'm too smart. I'm too pretty. I'm the greatest. I am the king. I should be a postage stamp because that's the only way I could get licked. And Joe Frazier knocked him out. Pride goeth before the fall, and a haughty spirit before destruction. I just put some things he said, because he was very humorous now. He really started boxing, you know, the big purse stuff, man. He really started that. He said one time, he said, I was in a hotel, and I turned off the light and got in the bed and under the covers before it got dark. I'm fast. He was on an airplane. He was on an airplane, and the stewardess, flight attendant, said, "Buckle your seatbelt, sir." He said, "You know who I am? I'm the greatest. I'm Muhammad Ali. I'm Superman, and Superman don't need no seatbelt." And the flight attendant said, "Sir, buckle up your seatbelt, because Superman don't need no plane either." And so there it is. He says, listen, I don't want you to be prideful. Why? Because pride is the only disease known to man that makes everyone sick except the one who has it. Someone said this, and I quote, a life that's wrapped up in itself makes a very small package. Here's the last two. You look at them yourself. You figure them out yourself. Because here's what he says. Long life. What are you talking about? Man, I'm telling you. Listen. Some of you know I was a frustrated Pepsi-Cola pusher, nickel and dime pusher. Do you know all the guys who I used to push drugs for and with? All of them that have not been converted, because a couple of them are preachers and deacons and stuff, all of them that haven't been converted are either in jail or in the cemetery. This book saved my life.
3: Amen.
2: Not only was I on my way to hell, I was on my way to jail or the cemetery. He says a long life. Why? I'll just share this real quick. I did this banquet, and I found something out that Episcopalians, they're just upscale Baptists, because they ain't start on time. We ain't get out of there till 10:45. And we started at 7:00. I said, man, I got to apologize to my congregation whenever I used to have them in church all day. But I was sharing, I said, my wife and I just celebrated 46 years of marriage. And I had my birthday, I'm 66. God walked up to me. He said, how old do you think I am? I said, well, you're in good shape. You're somewhere between 70 and 75 years old. You're just a little older than I am. He said, I'm 56. I said, oh. And then he told me this. He said, I couldn't believe you said you were 66. But here's what I told him. I said, you know what? I said, I used to look older than I look now when I was unsaved. Because sin make you look, you fell out the ugly tree and broke every branch on the way down. That's it. You know, and I said, man, that's it. It's like, he even says it, Proverbs chapter 3. You read it for yourself. He said, with long life, I will preserve you. Man, that's what God does. He's the preserving God. You ought to know it. It's called favor. You know what favor is? Favor is when God makes $20 spend like $50. That's favor. Yeah, favor is when you're 66 and somebody tell you look like you're 56. That's favor. Amen. Am I right? Am I right, girlfriend? Yeah. And so that's favor, you know, that God gives us in long life. You know, and then finally, he talks about children's children, right? He's talking about a legacy. Let me just read this and I'm going to be done. Two families from the state of New York were studied very carefully. One was a man named Max Jukes. The other was Jonathan Edwards. Now, you probably never heard of Max Jukes, but you have heard of Jonathan Edwards, haven't you? Okay, great preacher. Okay, listen to this. Okay, the difference between a Bible in the family and no Bible in the family. Listen to this. Max Jukes, an unbelieving man, married a woman of like character who lacked principle. No Bible. Among the known descendants, over 1,200 were studied. 310 became professional vagrants. 440 physically wrecked their lives by a debauched lifestyle. 130 were sent to the penitentiary for an average of 13 years each, seven of them for murder. There were over 100 who became alcoholics. 60 became habitual thieves. 190 became public prostitutes. Of the 20 who learned a trade, 10 of them learned the trade in a state prison. It cost the state about $1,500,000 and they made no contribution whatsoever to society. In the same era, the family of Jonathan Edwards came on the scene. Jonathan Edwards, a man of God, married a woman of like character. The Bible became the foundation of their family, and this is what came out of his family. 300 became clergymen, missionaries, and theological professors. Over 100 became college professors. Over 100 became attorneys. 30 of them judges. 60 of them physicians. And over 60 became authors of good classic, good books. 14 became presidents of universities. There were numerous giants in American industry that emerged from this family. 3 became United States congressmen. And 1 became the vice president of the United States. That's the difference that this book makes in the life of people. I close, and you've been so gracious to me. Listen, here's what the Bible says. Blessed is the man that walketh not in the counsel of the ungodly, nor standeth in the way of sinners, nor sits in the seat of the scornful, but his delight is in the law of the Lord, and in his law he does meditate day and night. And he shall be like a tree planted by the rivers of water. His leaf also shall not wither, and whatsoever he doeth shall prosper. I just went through real quick, and I said, what are the benefits? He said, listen, this person was a Bible, a believer who loved the Bible and paid attention to it and had a love for the Word of God. And here were the benefits. He talked about his prominence, his permanence, his position, his productivity, his propriety, his perpetuity, and his prosperity. Those seven things is what God adds to somebody who loves his word.
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guys to remember who God is, all right? Remember that he is the greatest. Remember that he has all power. And remember that he never has a bad day. So it doesn't matter what it looks like or what you feel like. How many know that God is still in control?

So I'm calling for the intercessors as we see a world that's in trouble, a world that's in need of healing and hope. 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

0: Hi, this is Babbie Mason with Encouraging Words. You know, I love the story of Daniel in the lion's den. Daniel had the keen ability to conduct himself in governmental matters. A great man in the eyes of God, Daniel was exalted before men. King Darius was so impressed with Daniel's integrity and dedication to service that he appointed Daniel as one of his three administrators and planned to put Daniel over the affairs of the entire kingdom of Babylon. The administrators and other officials were so jealous of Daniel's promotion that they tried their best to dig up dirt concerning Daniel's character. The Bible says in Daniel chapter 6, verses 4 and 5, as hard as they tried, they could find no corruption in him. Daniel was a lion-hearted man who possessed a courageous heart and a made-up mind. He would rather disobey the king's law than dishonor his God. Daniel wouldn't bend his convictions or bow his knee. He was thrown into the den where he spent an entire night with lions. Miraculously, the next day, Daniel came out of the lion's den the same way he went in, without so much as a scratch on him. So what's the message for today? The virtues of honor, character, and courage are not just for Old Testament prophets. God is looking all over the earth to find someone whose heart is upright before him. God is looking for you. This is Babbie Mason with Encouraging Words. Reach out to me soon at babbie.com. Matthew chapter 5, verses 14 through 16. You are the light that gives light to the world. A city that is built on a hill cannot be hidden. And people don't hide a light under a bowl. They put it on a lampstand so the light shines for all the people who are in the house. In the same way, you should be a light for other people. Live so that they will see the good things you do and will praise your Father in heaven.
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0: Hi, this is Babbie Mason with Encouraging Words. You know, there was a time in my life when I was a bit confused about my identity and who I thought I was, particularly as it relates to my music. Many people assume that because I'm black, that I would be a black gospel singer. But I've never been one of those singers that would shout at the top of my lungs and do all of those vocal licks and runs. And I don't typically write what you consider black gospel songs. So when I started writing songs like Each One Reach One and Trust His Heart and To the Cross and All Rise, I wrote the songs that God gave me to write and sing. I used to feel inadequate about my music, and I thought that my song sounded too white for black people and too black for white people, and that made me feel kind of gray. But over the years, as I look out into my concerts, I see that God is using this ministry as a bridge to bring people together. And it looks so beautiful as I stand from the stage. I see people from all races and cultures coming together to give God glory in concert. You see, my friend, the same is true of you. You were created uniquely, and there's no one else on the planet who can do what you can do like you can do it. You were created not so that you would blend in, but so you would stand out to the glory of God. Learn more about your identity in Christ in my brand new book called I Am a Daughter of the Most High King. 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
1: Hello, this is Terrence Turner, the author of It Could Be Christmas Time, and I want to share with you a passage, Psalm 150. Praise ye the Lord. Praise God in his sanctuary. Praise him in the firmament of his power. Praise him for his mighty acts. Praise him according to his excellent greatness. Praise him with the sound of the trumpet. Praise him with the psaltery and harp. Praise him with the timbrel and dance. Praise him with the stringed instrument and organs. Praise him upon the loud cymbals. Praise him upon the high-sounding cymbals. Let everything that hath breath praise the Lord. Praise ye the Lord.
2: And we open the giant box of gospel music joy for the 375th time.
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2: and to Tori and to
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2: William. And welcome all of you folks listening out there in Radio Land to the place where the music's full of joy and the chatter is no ploy. It's called Bill Gaither's Homecoming Radio. And on this national,
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0: Larnell Harris right there just broke my contact lens. And you've got Homecoming Radio. 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
1: Salute!
0: Oh, we appreciate you so much. And we got the whole crew here. Bill and Larry Gatlin, Joe Bonzel of the Oak Ridge Boys.
2: Of the.
0: Tori and Phil. And I'm Kevin Williams. Here are the Booth Brothers.

0: Yeah, the Booth Brothers on Homecoming Radio. And there's intense anticipation at Webster's Dictionary today. They've stopped by to hear and analyze all our word interpretations. So if you're ready, the word of the day is dactylonomy. Dactylonomy.
1: I had one time.
0: You did?
1: You know, and I didn't know I had a dactyl till they honored me. Smarted right from here.
2: Actually, I got that over here, and you're right. It does come from the root word dactyl there. It's a study of dactyl. It's an ancient form of language that's used now, mostly as slang or colloquialism to impress others. For instance, you might hear one say, I saw Larry Gatlin the other day, and man, did he lay some dactyl on me. Am I right on that?
0: No.
2: I'm off.
0: Come on.
2: How can I be off?
3: You're off.
0: Help us, Joe.
3: But not much. The actual meaning of dactylotomy is to count on your fingers.
0: That's right.
4: What?
0: That's true.
1: Well, I've been doing that, but let me tell you something. If I got to count past 10, I got to take off a boot. So what is that? What onomy is counting 11, 12, 13?
3: That's dactylotomy toe.
5: Barry Mason, get us out of this. All in favor, say aye.
0: Aye.

0: That was Babbie Mason on Homecoming Radio. Now, 14 years ago, right about now, the gospel world was singing a song called Yes, I Know by the Gaither Vocal Band. And they're still singing, aren't they, Bill?
1: Yeah, you know what? And it was not a new song. It was an old, old song that we took, did a little differently, and people liked it.
0: Still a good one. Let's hear it. I catch 'em, God cleans 'em, Gaither Vocal Band.

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2: And here's something to think about. 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
2: Who?
1: Wonder who that was.
5: I can sense the excitement building in
1: the
5: this room.
1: The room went crazy.
6: I mean, is it someone we know?
5: Could be some.
6: Is he bigger than a bread box?
2: Yes, he is.
5: It could be somebody you know, and he. The Isaacs are pretty good, but they came up to another Joe.
7: You can teach a man to fish.
6: I catch him.
4: Yeah. I was thinking it all the way through.
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2: Now, I know that that song was about 2 or 3 minutes ago since we did it, but you...
3: The part you went boom, boom, boom.
2: You
3: boom,
2: have
3: boom.
2: Not been able to get over that yet, have
3: that
2: you?
3: Boom, boom, boom, boom, boom. I like the lyric, especially.
2: Yeah. Joe, were you impressed, Joe?
4: I was, actually, Bill. I thought that you were right on it. Right on it.
2: Mark Lowry.

0: We got a sweet, sweet girl on the phone with a lot of gospel music history, our good friend Allison Durham Spear.
1: Hey there.
0: Allison, how you doing, hon?
1: I'm doing good, Bill. You've got a party going on.
2: You think?
1: Yes. Hey. That's pretty easy to discern.
0: You know what? We're here with Kevin and Joe and Phil and what's her name over here?
3: Tori. Tori, your favorite, Allison, your favorite.
1: Yes, you are my favorite. See? And Tori takes the party wherever she goes.
3: Well, there's that.
0: I guess she does. And for you who've just tuned in, we are talking to Allison Durham Spear. And I bet you get asked about that last name a lot of times around the country, right?
1: Oh, that's a great last name, isn't it, Bill?
0: Started with Dad and Mom Spear. You know what year it was, Kevin?
2: I don't.
0: I don't know either, but it's something.
3: That's never stopped you before, Bill.
1: But it was 1921.
0: 1921, and they had five kids: Ben, Brock, Mary, Tom, Rosanelle. Four kids.
1: Four. Yeah. I guess Ben could count as two.
0: Well, if he keeps living, he's going to count as two.
1: That's right. You know, he's still kicking and singing like a 16-year-old.
0: Yeah. You know
1: he's
0: what?
1: Grand.
0: And you are the daughter-in-law of Brock.
1: Brock and Faye.
0: Brock and Faye Spear.
1: Well, how are you folks doing?
2: Good.
0: You know what, Allison? We're doing the interview. We ask the questions.
3: But we can use all the help we can get, Allison.
0: Hey, seriously, though, you have a new project, and I love the project, and I love the treatment that you give to this old Steve Adams tune, Peace in the Midst of the Storm. I can remember Doug singing it, but he sang it slowly, a little more slowly than you did. But, boy, you put your soul into this thing.
1: Oh, yeah. I love the song. I always have. And I wanted a little different arrangement. I wanted to keep it real up and positive and energetic. And I think it accomplished that. That song was written during tornadoes.
3: Hmm. Wow.
0: Yeah.
1: Three tornadoes converged on Xenia, Ohio.
0: I remember.
1: And Steve Adams wrote that song as he was hiding underneath a couch.
0: It's a great song, and you have a great performance on it. We love you, and we're going to play Peace in the Midst of the Storm. God bless you. Have a good day.
1: I love you all.
0: Okay.
1: Bye.
0: Bye.

0: I was in a store recently. I saw a really handsome young man. He was confined to a wheelchair. And just as I was thinking how terrible it was, you know, somebody had to lead their life dependent on others, he reached for the door and he held it open for me. That young man gives me hope.
1: Here are the Hoppers singing one of the greatest hymns of the church, one of the greatest hymns of all time. Listen to them.

0: Guys, it's toy time. Think outside yourself and...
1: Take whatever you have and give it away.
2: It was New Year's Day, and at age 53, John found his life in terrible shape. His business was failing, and he and his wife were separating. He'd grown apart from his children. He was 50 pounds overweight. His life dreams were just falling apart. So that day, taking a walk, it struck him that instead of focusing on his struggles, he should find some way to be grateful for what he had. He determined to write one thank you note every day in the coming year to someone who had done him a good turn. Well, a strange thing happened in John's life as note by note, everything began to turn around. 365 notes later, John was a new man. He was peaceful, grateful. Get this, he was 60 pounds lighter. And a host of new friends and a renewed family. It's amazing what a little bit of gratitude can do when you take the time to say thank you and you give it away.

0: I think one of the best songs that has been written for a long time, and Larry, you and I love great songwriters, but Gerald Crabb wrote this, and his son sings it. And I think it's the power of the gospel. Sometimes circumstances will not change, but God will give us the grace to get through the most difficult times. And it's through the fire that we become, I think, really what God wants us to be.
1: It's called the victory.
0: It's called victory.
1: Yeah.
0: I love this song. I love the way Jason sings it. Through the fire, Jason Crabb.
2: So many times I've questioned

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1: Bill, why didn't we think of this? In 1902, P.T. Barnum and Nabisco teamed up to bake little cookies of his circus animals.
2: I did think of it back then.
3: Yeah. He suggested it to Noah, and he passed on it.
1: Little circus animals, 2x2. They sold for a nickel a box, and today they sell over 40 million boxes of...
4: Animal crackers!
1: Oh, my salute to the animal crackers. And there's every animal there but the dinosaurs, who, of course, missed the boat.
5: He had a dactylotomy.
1: Two dinosaurs saw the ark floating away and said, "Ah, was that the day?"
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5: Okay, do you know?
6: What are you screaming about? 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We're on radio. We got microphones. Hi there. Well, good Lord.
5: Do you know who wrote this song, The Joy of Heaven?
3: I don't.
0: Anybody? No idea.
6: Okay, then. Let's say we did.
7: Mosey Lister.
5: Rupert Cravens.
7: Oh, my gosh. Old Rupert.
6: I know that really is titillating out there for you folks in radio land who knew old Rupert.
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0: 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This is from Nancy in Tennessee. She said, I listen to you on WVRY 105.1. Love what I hear. Keep up the good work.
1: And just wanted you to know that I enjoy listening to you. Recently lost my husband, who loved gospel music. I couldn't listen for a while, but your show has helped me listen once again. Thank you from Pat in Mississippi.
2: We love the program. Your music brings peace to our spirit. We've had some struggles, but your cheerful words and joyful banner helps us feel like we're family. God bless. CK in Wisconsin.
3: And just heard for the first time, you lifted the spirits of a Canadian friend to the north. Keep doing what you do. You're a door to heaven on earth. And that comes from Richard in Toronto.
4: You know, your notes are very encouraging to us, so we want you to keep them coming. We'd love to hear from you. 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I love this song, and I can brag on it because I didn't write it. But boy, when we heard it, when the vocal man heard it, I said,
2: can I ask you a question?
4: Yeah.
2: I hate to butt in.
4: Yeah.
2: Joe Bonzel and I we're members of two different groups that are moderately famous. He hadn't got to, you hadn't played an Oak Ridge Boys record. Mm-hmm. Hadn't played a Gatlin Brothers record.
4: We're thinking about it, though.
2: Well, what are you thinking about it for?
4: Well, it's going to take some time.
2: Well, I don't have all day.
4: Well, you got to be here for a while. But this particular song, Larry.
2: Well, back to you. It's about you. I forgot.
4: This song.
2: Joe, I think we ought to just leave.
1: I am leaving right after this.
4: This song was brought to us. And we sing it every Christmas, but we could sing it the entire year. When you start thinking about it, the glorious, impossible story of how Christ could have come to earth through this virgin girl is still a beautiful story to me. Listen.

0: 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I hope it's been enough to last until we meet again.
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0: The newest video might be what we have done here today. Has there been a camera movie here today? Whoa.
4: Really? Has there been a camera on this?
2: It's one of the best things you'll ever see on radio, folks.
0: Yes. This has been a fun time.
4: Bill's hair looks real good on radio. nine of them.
0: Speaking of hair, our old friend J.K. would always tell me, Bill.
4: That was a segue. That was beautiful, Billy.
0: He said, don't worry about it. God's in control. It's going to be good. See you next week. Say goodbye, Larry.
4: Goodbye, Larry.
0: Goodbye, Joe.
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1: 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And thanks for tuning our way. And until we meet again, this is Phil Brower. For Bill Gaither and the entire Homecoming gang, saying later, everybody.

heaven as of a rushing mighty wind, and it filled the whole house where they were sitting. Verse 4, and they were all filled with the Holy Spirit and began to speak with other tongues as the Spirit gave them utterance. Just like he did it before. How many know we need him to do it again? All right, here we go.

0: Babbie Mason and Dr. Peggy Banks share a promise God has made with you.
1: Mm-hmm. I love Jeremiah 29:11, and it says, and I like to place my name in the front of promises in the Bible.
2: Mm-hmm.
1: Babbie, this is what the Lord says. I know the plans I have for you, Babbie. They're plans to prosper you and not to harm you. Plans to give you a hope and a future. He says, call on me and I'll answer you. Search for me and you'll find me when you search for me with all of your heart. And so those of you that are listening today, Dr. Peggy Banks and I just want you to know that there is a God who loves you. And he sent his son Jesus to demonstrate that love in flesh and blood so that we would know what real love looks like.
2: Yeah.
0: For more encouragement, go to speakhope.org. That's speakhope.org.

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1: Jesus Christ said that no one goes to God except through him.
2: He did?
1: You now have a choice to make. 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

0: 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Here we go.
1: Are you ready? Are you ready? Yeah. Are you ready?
2: Life music.
3: Nobody said this would be easy.
0: So I've written this.
3: Life. And I mean every word.
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0: Here's Babbie Mason and Dr. Peggy Banks on our importance to God.
1: I celebrate the fact when I know who I am and when I know whose I am, mm-hmm. I can walk confidently in His plan for my life. I can celebrate you mm-hmm. when I know who I am.
2: Yes.
1: I don't shrink back in myself,
2: yes.
1: but I can be confident in who God has made me to be. Mm-hmm. Because God has given, the Bible says, to every person a measure of a gift.
2: Yeah.
1: Our identity is not in what we do.
2: Mm-hmm.
1: You know, if I don't sing another song, if I cease to be able to write,
2: yeah.
1: that doesn't make me any less important to God.
2: Mm-hmm.
1: Because it's not wrapped up in what I do. My identity is wrapped up in who I am through Jesus.
0: For more encouragement on growing your faith walk, go to twrwomenofhope.org.
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4: I realized something when I woke up this morning. What I'm overwhelmed by is exactly what I wanted. Adulting ain't easy, even when you're happy. The work to maintain it can still make you crazy. And I'm not quite sure it's all quite for, but maybe one day I'm gonna finally learn that some things just ain't worth stressing about.

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Heavenly Baba, you see everything. 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Make

0: gave me.
1: Maybe your music could be a little more spiritual.
2: You probably know where
1: I was hoping you would do a kind of strange.
3: You're just a bit.

0: So you got a $100 bonus at work, huh? What are you going to do with it?
1: I want to do big things for God, so I'm going to buy 100 lottery tickets.
0: You're going to buy 100 lottery tickets?
1: That's right. When I win the lottery, I'm going to give half my income to God.
0: Well, that's pretty good, but while you have the money, why not give him half your bonus now?
1: What can God do at 50 bucks?
0: Well, there's the scholarship fund for the church summer camp.
1: No, I want to do big things for God. 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
0: $30 could pay for a week's worth of food at the rescue mission.
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0: You could donate a couple of bucks to the Gideons to print more Bibles.
1: No, I want to help my fellow man.
0: Frank, it's not your dreams and plans, but your choices that count. 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
1: He's got me, and when I win the lottery, I'll do great things for him.
0: It's not what you would do with the money if you won the lottery. It's what you will do with the dollar in your pocket.
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1: This is great. Hey.

0: Here's Women of Hope director Dr. Peggy Banks, along with author and songwriter Babbie Mason, offering insight on just being who Jesus created us to be.
1: My identity is wrapped up in who I am through Jesus. Amen. And that takes the heat. I don't have to be a good girl for Jesus to love me. Mm. I don't have to

0: do anything. I can just be who he's created me to be.
1: I love that. I think so many people can identify with that. You know, just this running after something that we don't have, or this comparison thing where we're comparing my life to your life. And I'm not anything if I am not what you are. And the freedom that we find in Jesus gives us great hope and gives us the ability to pursue what God has called us to do in his timing and with his grace and with his power.
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0: Hi, I'm looking to serve God.
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0: No, I'm not into diapers.
1: Well, how about greeting people at the door?
0: Too smiley. 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
0: Too much work.
1: Serving soup at the rescue mission?
0: Oh, too greasy. 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Got anything like that?
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4: So when I found out we were doing this, I was really excited because I was like, Jonathan, the Grammy was a crazy look, man. Let's just do a whole vibe together. He's like, yo, you already reading, you know, my mind on that. And we were able to collab on songs. So, like, I wanted to bring one, and I sent it. And he replied, I love this song. And he's still making me sing the whole thing by myself. I really want you to sing the second verse, but I will be grown. What's the use of the sun if the earth can't feel the glow? If it couldn't make flowers grow?

0: cannot feel you. And the truth is that hurt people hurt people. But God is going to deliver you from people.
1: Please, Lord.
0: Every person who disappointed you, the ones who damaged your perspective, today, you're letting them go. God says, I want you to trade me.

0: Here's author and songwriter Babbie Mason, along with Women of Hope director Dr. Peggy Banks, sharing about having hope even during difficult times.
1: What the Word of God brings me, even when life is difficult, even when my circumstances are not what I thought they might become or might be, what the Word of God gives me is hope.
2: Mm-hmm. Yes.
1: God is a God of hope.
2: Yeah.
1: And the word hope is not like, well, I wish that we would have, you know, better weather, or I hope that my team wins the pennant. That's not the definition of hope we're talking about. The God definition of hope is the expectation, the constant expectation of something good.
2: Right, right. Because your circumstances may not change.
1: That's
2: at all.
1: Right.
2: But you can still have a hope that That's is right. enduring.
0: For more encouragement on growing your faith walk, go to twrwomenofhope.org.
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0: Here's another promise from God's Word, from the book of Psalms 31, verse 24. Be strong and take heart, all you who hope in the Lord. 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

0: Hello, everyone. This is Babby Mason, and you're listening to Babby's House on the radio. This is the day that the Lord has made, and I will rejoice and be glad in it. And that is what the Word of God says, and truly, I'm so excited today that you're listening to Babby Mason Radio, and I believe that this interview that I'm going to have with today's guest is going to be a great source of encouragement to you. So let's not delay one more moment. I'm talking with a dear lady who is a beautiful singer. She's a songwriter. She writes from the depth of her heart, and you can tell by her beautiful song that she spends time with the Lord. She enjoys intimate moments with Jesus. And her name is Peyton Bailey. Welcome to Babby's House on the Radio, my friend.
1: Thank you. It's a pleasure to be here.
0: A pleasure to have you. Well, I want to jump right into our interview, and I want you to tell us a little bit about you. Tell us where you're from and how you got started in the music ministry.
1: Yes. Well, I am originally from Ridgely, Maryland, and it's a small country town. And my grandmother was a gifted musician, so and my grandfather was a prophet. So they used to always go and minister, and I would always have to sing, my sisters and I, and my grandmother taught us how to sing all parts, so we had to just go and just minister. And she
0: That sounds so exciting. So it was your grandparents who were in ministry.
1: Yes.
0: That sounds so exciting. And you and your sister would go with them. Where are some of the places that you would go?
1: Yes, we would. You know, we would basically in Maryland, Delaware, Virginia. And it just so happens that all of my grandfather's brothers, they were pastors and they were ministers. So when my grandfather passed away, my uncle, who was a pastor of our church, we used to travel with him. Yes, and it was just awesome.
0: And how old were you at the time when you started on these ministry excursions?
1: Well, I first sang my first solo at the age of 3. And I knew at the age of 3 that God was real. I remember asking, could I sing in church? And my grandmother said, sure. They said, let her sing, because if she wants to sing, she has a message, so let's let her sing. And at the age of 3, my first solo was Yes, God is Real.
0: Oh, my.
1: Yes, and of course people thought that, you know, how does this young girl understand that God is real? But my grandmother said, if this is the song that she is singing, she sure enough know that God is real.
0: Well, the Bible says, out of the mouths of babes, his word will come forth. And the Lord, he uses children to speak.
1: Yes, he does.
0: Yes, he does. And so even as a baby, even as a little 3-year-old, in the depths of your little heart, you knew that God was real. And that he was, even as a baby, you knew that he was real in your heart. And that is just so, so precious. And that the fact that your grandparents would recognize the gift in you at such a young age.
1: Yeah.
0: And they didn't squelch that. That's just precious.
1: As a child, I could relate to what they were saying.
0: That's good.
1: So I know God uses children, and I know he speaks to children.
0: Well, when did you discover that you were able to write songs?
1: As a child, I used to write. I remember when we would have holidays, like birthdays or Christmas, I grew up writing. Yes, I would have visions.
0: You would have visions as a child?
1: Mm-hmm. I would have visions. Mm-hmm.
0: Oh, tell us about that. What kind of visions might you have?
1: Yes, I would have visions of, I would actually see the words, even though when I was really young, I could write it in my way, what I saw, but I couldn't really, you know, like I would have the misspelled words and all of that, but I could explain what I was actually seeing. And that's what my uncle told me. He said, that's your prophetic gift. And he said, when you get older, you'll understand that. Because I would tell them things that I would see happening and I would see coming. And my uncle understood me when most of the people didn't. You know, they thought, well, this is a young girl. She doesn't know what she's talking about. But I thank God for my uncle, because he saw that gift and he nurtured it. And he showed me how to move in the gift.
0: Wow, this is very exciting. So now, as an adult, I mean, you know, let me just backtrack a little bit, because I want to make sure that I underscore how powerful it is to have an adult, a relative, your uncle, to validate what the Lord was doing in your life, even as a child.
1: Yes.
0: And it sounds like even as a child, I mean, the Lord just had his hand upon your life, even as a baby.
1: Yes.
0: And so as an adult, how has this gift, how has the Lord used and manifested this gift of prophecy?
1: As an adult, actually, it has been much harder, because, you know, a lot of people think that the Lord does not have prophets today, and there's no apostles today, and so a lot of people don't receive that, you know. But I know without a shadow of a doubt that, oh, yes, there are prophets, there are apostles today. So it has been hard, because a lot of churches do not receive it. They don't receive it, but we give the word. When God tells us to give the word, we give the word. And then a lot of people that say it wasn't so, they'll come right back to us and tell us, they'll say, that had to have been God. They said, because there's no way you could have known that.
0: That's how you know a true prophet.
1: Yeah.
0: is when what they say actually comes to pass. Well, I want to know more about your music gift and your singing gift and this beautiful gift, that all these gifts that the Lord has given you. When you write songs, how do they come to you? How are you inspired to write new songs?
1: Well, when my songs come to me, I will see a vision. And I know that it's the Holy Spirit that inspires me to write, because sometimes it'll come to me like 2 or 3 o'clock in the morning, and I have to get up and write it. And then when I read what the Lord has given me, I notice that it came out of a trial that I went through. And it's always something that I have gone through that bring the word, that brings forth those songs. But to just sit down and just write, it doesn't come to me that way. It always comes to me like when I'm relaxed and when I'm in the bed, sleep, and then I have a vision. Sometimes I see the writing. I will actually see the words. And when the Lord gives it to me, I hear the music, I hear the background, I hear everything that makes up that song.
0: Oh, wow, that is powerful. That's beautiful.
1: Yeah.
0: I'm talking with Peyton Bailey today on Babby's House on the radio, and I'm just so engulfed in the conversation, I almost forgot we were talking on the radio. But I think you said a moment ago that oftentimes when you're going through something and the Lord gives you a song, do you oftentimes think that when the Lord gives you a song on the heels of something that you've been going through, that that song is not only for you, but for others?
1: Yes. At the time he gives it to me, I don't feel that way. But once I get out and I minister that song, then people tell me that song was for me, then I see that.
0: Well, when others listen to you sing, how do you hope they'll respond?
1: I just pray that they see Jesus, that they hear Jesus, and that they open up and receive the message.
0: Talk to me about how you prepare for songwriting. Do you read books? Do you read other people's lyrics? Do you study the Bible? How do you keep the writer in you fed?
1: Yes. What I do is I will fast. When the Lord gives me the words, I'll fast and pray. I'll read scripture, and it just all comes together. And I know when it's something that is, When he puts a seal of approval on it, I will actually feel the anointing come on me so strong, which lets me know, okay, you've been in the prayer room, you know, you've been there long enough, and go forth with the song. But I have never got up on stage and wasn't prepared. I always have to go to the throne.
0: Well, who are some of those other people that have inspired, who have inspired you? Who are some of those people that motivate you to keep writing, whether they're preachers or singers or writers? Who are some of those people that motivate you to keep going?
1: Well, I had a few. They're deceased, now, but one was Bishop F.C. Barnes.
0: Tell us about him.
1: Yes. He took John and I up underneath his wing. And I was just so honored and so blessed because he would come to our house. We would go to his house, him and his wife, and we had him to come to Georgia to our church that we were members at that time. And I actually did a recording with him. And I was just so excited because I said, now here this man is, been out there for years, had hit records for years, and he saw something in me. He pulled me out of the audience. He told me, he said, I'm coming to this church, and you're going to do the video with me. And I just felt so honored that he saw that. He didn't ask me. He told me. He said, you're going to do the video. And I was just so honored that we did Rough Side of the Mountain together, and I was just so blessed. And he always told me, because he knew that I was shy, and he always told me, he said, daughter, you have to look past people. He said, just look past them. And that stuck into me. And he told me to be like Zacchaeus. Just do whatever you have to do to get up there to meet God. He said, but just look past people, because I was really shy. And I thank God for him and his wife, because they pulled me out of that shell. And another one was Margaret Allison with the Angelic Gospel Singers. I used to travel with her a lot, and she and I were very close. And she nurtured me, and she would always put me out there when she had her programs. She would just give me the mic. No practice, no nothing, just give me the mic and say, sing. So I thank God, because they really lit the fire up under me to go on and press and do what I have to do. And I thank God for that. I thank God for that.
0: I'm talking today with Peyton Bailey here on Babby's House on the Radio. And Peyton, your insight and your history and all the people that have influenced you, oh, it's all so very exciting. And you've written a song called My Refuge. Tell us how that song was inspired.
1: Actually, I was in the studio, and the producer by the name of Bateen, who is also a singer, he just said, Peyton, I'm hearing the words, the Lord is my refuge. And he said, go for it. And at that moment, when he said that, the words just started coming. I started thinking about my favorite scripture, and then the words just started coming. And we just recorded that song right there on the spot.
0: Well, what does the word refuge mean, and what does it mean to you?
1: It means to me a secret place, a place where you're sheltered, where you're taken care of, where nothing can come nigh you, nothing can harm you. Because I have found the Lord to be everything that I needed him to be, everything.
0: What would you say to that person who is listening to our conversation, who is desperate and lonely and exposed, and they don't have a refuge? What would you say to that person?
1: I would tell them to just say the name of Jesus. You speak and say the name of Jesus long enough, something's going to happen. Sometimes we can be in a place where we are so broken that we don't feel like we can press. But if you can just say the name of Jesus, or just raise your hand and worship him, the whole atmosphere change. That's all you need is the word of Jesus. All you need is Jesus.
0: Amen. That's a beautiful answer. Well, Miss Peyton Bailey, we are going to hear that song right now. And I pray that our listeners will be encouraged as they hear this beautiful song written and performed by Peyton Bailey, a beautiful song, a testimony of prayer, called My Refuge. Let's listen to it right now.

0: Peyton Bailey, what a beautiful song that you've written and performed called My Refuge, and what a beautiful message. And I'm sure that our listeners are really encouraged by this beautiful song. You've done such a remarkable job.
1: Thank you.
0: We were talking earlier in our conversation that even as a child, you were keenly aware of the presence of God in your life. Tell me when it was that you confessed Christ as Savior.
1: I was actually 8 years old. The church was having a baptismal service, and I remember going up to my uncle, and I told him, I said, I want to be baptized, and I said, I want to be saved. And so at that point, my uncle said, well, we can get saved right now. He said, I will baptize you, but we'll get saved right now. And I went there, and I got saved, and I got baptized.
0: All in the same day.
1: Yes. Yes.
0: I think that is so precious.
1: And I would actually cry when I couldn't go to church.
0: And tell me why that is. What was it that was so special about church? And if you missed going, you would cry. What was it that was so special about worship that just touched your heart in such a way?
1: I just felt so complete. It's like when I wasn't worshiping, and I know you can worship anywhere, but I felt like if I wasn't worshiping and being dedicated, I felt like I wasn't complete. I felt the void, and I had to be on time. I do not like being late. I refuse to be late. If I'm late going to a service, it has to be something major that happened that made me late. I just feel my grandmother had a spirit of excellence, and that's what she instilled in us, to have a spirit of excellence. She said, you give God your best at all times. Give him your best.
0: That's a really good word, Peyton Bailey. Give God your best. And, you know, when you're on time and even early, you come expecting. You come expecting God to do something unique and unusual, and you don't want to miss a single moment. And I love that. I love your zeal and your excitement for being in the presence of God. And I'm certain that what was instilled in you as a child, you're walking in today. Today, God has given you a beautiful music ministry where you're able to travel and sing. Tell us about that.
1: Yes. I have been places that I have thought I would only visit in my dreams, but I have been to Israel twice, and that was the highlight. It was a pastor by the name of Bishop Ray Freeman, and he came to Georgia, and he visited with the church where we were members at, and he had an Israel trip going. And he came to me, and he told me, I want you to go and sing. And I'm like, are you serious? He said, yes, I want you to go and sing. So I thank God for Bishop Freeman and his wife, Miss B. They took us to Israel, and I sang in the Garden of Gethsemane. I sang at Cana, at the Mount of Beatitudes, in the upper room. And it was just awesome. It was just truly awesome, and that started pretty much my traveling.
0: What was it like being able to sing in those places where Jesus actually walked? What was that like?
1: It was truly amazing, because what I have found out about Israel, every time I go, to me, Israel is a feely-type place. You actually feel what took place there. So it was very emotional, because I could actually feel the presence of God. I thought I felt the presence of God here, but when I went there, it was so much more stronger. So it was truly amazing.
0: Well, God has given you a beautiful ministry. There's so much more to your ministry besides singing and writing songs, but you have a ministry called Modern Day Miracle Ministry. Tell us about that.
1: Yes, Modern Day Miracle Ministries, where my husband is Apostle John Bailey. And we have a ministry where we pray for people, and people invite us to go to our churches all over the world, and we'll pray, and we'll have healing crusades. and the power of God is so strong. We teach them about faith. We teach them how to receive the miracle, because you got to have the faith. You have to have the faith to know that God has already done what he said he'd done. If he said you're healed, no matter what symptoms you were going through. A symptom is not always a sickness. That's just a symptom. And we have learned that. We have learned to speak life. No matter what the situation is, speak life. And so many people have been getting miracles. We've seen lupus healed, AIDS healed, cancers healed, knots falling off people's necks, cancerous knots, people in wheelchairs coming up out of their wheelchairs. And a lot of people say that healing is not for today. And we say, yes, it is, because we see it. We see it all the time. I've laid hands on myself and got healed. I had had surgery, and I went into the doctor, had my surgery, and she had taken a tumor out of my stomach. And she told me, when I went back from my checkup, she said, Miss Bailey, she said, you have another tumor. I looked at my doctor. I started exercising my faith. The Lord was telling me, he said, you're going all over the world telling everybody else about faith and miracles, and here you are doubting me. So I had to go to that doctor and tell that doctor, I said, no, you're not going to cut on me anymore. Give me a couple of days. I'll come back in. And when you check me, if you still see the tumor, then we'll talk about cutting. So she agreed to that. I came home in my house. The Lord told me exactly what to do. He said, you do what I have taught you to do. Lay your hand on yourself and plead the blood of Jesus and tell that tumor to leave your body right now in the name of Jesus. That's exactly what I did. I touched my stomach. I commanded that tumor to leave right now in the name of Jesus, and the tumor popped. It left. I went back to the doctor, and the doctor was amazed. So I know that he is still doing miracles. Yeah. I know he is. I know he is. My husband
2: was a walking, talking testimony, aren't you?
1: Yes. Yes.
2: Praise
1: I
2: God.
1: Know he is. And it grieves him when people don't believe.
2: Well, I know that in your ministry called Modern Day Miracle Ministry, sometimes
1: yes.
2: you all go on the road and you pray for people.
1: Yes. Mm-hmm.
2: And then other times you'll pray for people over the phone or by email or any
1: yes.
2: other forms of media or in person or at church, wherever the Lord leads you. And what a powerful ministry that is, the power of prayer, the power of two people agreeing and touching
1: yes.
2: and agreeing and asking God to move and intervene. And you've seen him do it time after time, and what a powerful ministry that is.
1: Amen.
2: And thank you for praying for those who need a miracle. Because if we need a miracle, Jesus says all you need to do is ask.
1: Amen.
2: And he says we have not because we ask not.
1: Amen.
2: And so if you're listening today and you're facing an impossible situation, ask the Lord. Talk to the Lord. Pray to him. He says, call on me and I'll answer you and show you great and mighty things that you do not know. I love that passage from Jeremiah 33:3. We call that God's phone number, Jere 333. Look it up in your Bible and underline it and put your name by it and claim that today as a wonderful promise. Well, Peyton Bailey, I want you to tell our listeners how we can contact you on the Internet. Give us some contact information, will you?
1: Yes, sure. Sure. 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And our telephone number is 770-960-6200.
2: Well, praise God, my friend. We are so blessed to have this great conversation with you today. And you have just lifted my spirit. I mean, I was already happy in the Lord at the beginning of our conversation, but I am just excited and full of faith after talking with you tonight. And I thank the Lord that, you know, when you see God working miracles in other people's lives, it gives you faith to believe for your own miracle. You know what I'm talking
1: Amen.
2: About?
1: Yeah.
2: That is so, you know, that is so important. And those of you that are listening tonight and you're facing an impossible situation and you need a miracle tonight, well, we agree with you that God will move and he will open up doors and he will move on your behalf. You just keep believing in him and do not doubt him and
1: Amen.
2: Trust in the Lord with all of your heart and lean not to your own understanding, but in all of your ways, acknowledge him. And he will direct your path. Well, thank you, Ms. Peyton Bailey, for talking with me today here on Babby's House on the Radio. It's been a wonderful conversation. You are a true blessing. And thank you for writing that beautiful song called My Refuge. And we will keep listening for it and check out all of your social media spots online where we can stay in touch with you. The Lord bless you. All right, my friend. Thanks for letting me talk with you today.
1: Thank you.
2: And thank you, dear listener, for listening to Babby's House on the Radio. It's always our joy to come to you with uplifting conversations. And thank you for tuning in today. My prayers are with you, and I hope you'll tune in again when we get together around this microphone called Babby's House on the Radio. Until next time, may the Lord God bless you real good.

tonight. I need somebody to bounce a little bit. We're going to give him praise like this tonight.

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1: One of my greatest memories growing up as a preacher's kid was hearing my father, the late great Reverend George W. Wade, and the founding pastor of the Lilly Missionary Baptist Church there in Jackson, Michigan. Some of my favorite memories are of him preaching fiery, soul-stirring sermons. And then after he would preach, he would, as most Baptist pastors of his generation, would open the doors of the church. And that process would invite those that wanted to make a profession of faith to come forward and make that statement of their faith by joining the church and giving their hearts to the Lord. As my father opened the doors of the church, prospective members could come under one of three conditions. They could come as a candidate for baptism, by Christian experience, or by transfer of letter. And then after they made that statement as to how they wanted to come and make that profession of faith, my father would moderate the procedure to vote them into the church. They actually voted the members in. And that process always intrigued me. One of the deacons would make a motion, and another deacon would second the motion. And then my father, moderating the procedure, would ask for a question. If there were no questions, then they would vote by saying aye. And if there were no opposes, then the motion would be so carried. Well, as I got older and began to write songs, that inspired me to write the song All in Favor. And whether it was my version of All in Favor or Lionel Harris's version of All in Favor, his recording the song was actually one of the first songs that I got cut as a new songwriter in the late 80s and early 90s. Either one of those versions prompts us to make a great commotion of the Great Commission and to be excited about telling others about Jesus Christ.

Hi, this is Babby Mason, and I'd like to tell you the story behind the song Love is the More Excellent Way. I love writing and singing songs that find their inspiration and even their text in God's Word. And this song, Love is the More Excellent Way, is a Babby Mason classic, and it's a great paraphrase of 1 Corinthians chapter 13, otherwise known as the Love chapter. There have been countless songs written about love, but there's no greater subject to write about or sing about than God's love. 1 Corinthians chapter 13, verse 13 says this, "Now abides faith, hope, and love, but the greatest of these is love."

Hello, everybody. This is Babby Mason, and I'd like to tell you the story behind the song, It's Good to Be Alive. I've always believed that my best and brightest days are not behind me, but I've always believed that my best and brightest days are still out there in front of me. And that is what hope can do to our heart. That is what hope is. Hope is our confident assurance that our best and our brightest days are still ahead of us. You know, as long as you have a pulse, you have a purpose. We're never out of options. We're never out of hope. Never give up, my friend. Never give up. Never give out. Never give in. Never give over your territory of your heart to the enemy. Psalm 118, verse 24 says this, "This is the day that the Lord has made. I will rejoice and be glad in it." So I hope this song, It's Good to Be Alive, can be an anthem for you today. I'm

Hi, this is Babby Mason, and I'd like to tell you the story behind the song With All My Heart. I accepted Christ when I was just a young girl around age 8. And by the time I got to college, I had been living for the Lord well beyond 10 years. By that time, my life had led me down a path that had caused me to compromise my faith. I had my sights set on a secular music career. My heart had become divided. I like to say it like this. I had too much church for the world and too much world for the church, and my faith had become lukewarm. And the Bible says that a double-minded man is unstable in all of his ways. I can say that that was very true of my life. Well, as I was searching at this time of my life, I had gotten a scholarship at a nearby Christian university at Spring Arbor University in Spring Arbor, Michigan, just about 15 miles from home. And attending this university had put me in a place where my faith was really challenged by young believers who were living for the Lord without compromise, and it really challenged my faith. Well, one day I sat down to have lunch there in the school snack bar. And in the snack bar, they served the soup that I had ordered in a white styrofoam cup with a white plastic spoon. I had enjoyed this lunch, and it was really good. It was hot going down because it was a cool fall day, and in Michigan, winter sets in rather early. And so the soup felt really good going down. But during the lunch hour, I was distracted by having a conversation with a friend, and after she left and went on her way, I went back to eating my soup. But by this time, the soup had begun to grow lukewarm. The oil in the soup began to coagulate around that white styrofoam cup, causing little orange globules of grease to collect. It caused the grease to roll off of that white plastic spoon. It didn't taste very good. As a matter of fact, it began to upset my stomach. As I sat there, trying to get through this lukewarm cup of soup, it was like the Holy Spirit himself sat down and had lunch with me. As a preacher's daughter, I remember my father preaching from the book of the Revelation, chapter 3, many times where he talked about the church at Laodicea and their lukewarm condition. I remember that verse of scripture from the book of the Revelation, chapter 3, and it's around verse 15. It's a letter to the church at Laodicea, but that day it was like Jesus was reading my mail. And it says this, "I know your works, that you're neither cold nor hot. I wish that you were one or the other, but because you are lukewarm and neither cold nor hot, I will spew you out of my mouth." It was like the Lord was giving me an ultimatum, and that ultimatum was get right or get left. And I felt it so with such conviction way deep down in my heart. And that day, I threw up the white flag of surrender, so to speak, and I gave God everything. I gave him my life. I gave him my heart. I gave him my music and my future. Everything about me I wanted in exchange for everything about Jesus. And ever since that time, I can't say that it's been an easy road, but I'll tell you, it's been a road filled with joy because I've surrendered everything that I am to everything that Jesus is. And that is my challenge for you today, to give the Lord everything about you. Trust in the Lord with all your heart and lean not to your own understanding, but in all your ways acknowledge the Lord, and he will direct your path.

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2: I remember hearing President Bill Clinton give his acceptance speech at the Democratic Convention in 1992. And during his speech, he mentioned the fact that he is from Hope, Arkansas. And he closed his speech with the words, "I still believe in a place called Hope." Well, the moment I heard those words, the songwriter in me stood to attention and I said immediately, those are words to a song. And in fact, I would go on and write the song called A Place Called Hope, inspired by President Bill Clinton's acceptance speech. And I heard that Michael English was recording, and I thought this would be a great song for Michael English, so I in fact did a demo, and I sent it to Michael English at his record company, and he liked it and recorded it. I was pleasantly surprised when I heard the cut that they had used a portion of my demo in the introduction to Michael's song. It was just a cool way of marrying my demo with his recording. But I want you to know today, my friend, that as long as you have a pulse, you have a purpose. Jeremiah 29:11 says this, "For I know the plans I have for you, declares the Lord. They are plans to prosper you and not to harm you, plans to give you a future and a hope." So remember, your best days are not behind you, but your best and brightest days are still out there in front of you. And as long as you have a future, you have a hope, because Jesus Christ is hope personified. So look to him, the author and finisher of your faith. And as long as you look to him, you will have a future filled with hope.